Carly Simon and her song You're So Vain. I think it's about Mick Jagger. She had a big hit with that way back in the 70s. And one from Al Martino to each his own. A beautiful piece of music. Time. It is 7 minutes to nine as part of their 30th anniversary. Churchland's Choral Society is presenting a special midwinter concert at 2 p.m. on Sunday the 21st of June in the Floreat Uniting Church located in Beckley Crescent. Now, Mozart's uplifting Coronation Mass plus other classics will be performed. A delicious afternoon tea with the choir is included in the ticket price. It also has wheelchair access. For further information and booking details, go onto their website. It's Churchland's Choral Society's website. It's Churchland's Choral Society. And tickets will also be available at the door. Cash and card will be accepted.

0: That's Manfred Mann and one of their many 60s hits, Sha La La. Well, I'll see you again next Wednesday morning between 6 and 9. And John Furman follows the 9 o'clock Air News.
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2: Woo! Okay, relax.

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0: بد هاست این دیگهش آقیبت.
1: After American retaliation over the downing of an Apache helicopter.
2: We prefer diplomacy, but we also know how to speak other languages.
1: Homes supposedly of immigrants were attacked in Belfast in Northern Ireland after a brutal knife attack by a Sudanese refugee. Widespread fuel shortages caused by Ukrainian drone attacks in occupied Crimea.
3: All fuel stations are empty. Those who are particularly desperate get up in the middle of the night to join the petrol queues.
1: Three Americans and an Italian are named as the crew for the next voyage into space of NASA's Artemis missions.
4: This seems like the beginning of the future that we imagined as children. This seems like the very beginning of Earth's first Starfleet to me.
1: And bumblebees and their big brains.
5: Intelligence comes in many forms. These results show that very small brain can still support flexible and goal-directed problem solving.
6: BBC News with David Harper. The United States says it's completed a series of strikes against Iran, which has retaliated by launching drones and missiles. The US described its attacks as a proportional response to the downing of an American helicopter on Monday. Peter Bowes has more.
7: This is the most serious escalation of hostilities between Washington and Tehran since the ceasefire was agreed 2 months ago. The US says it struck Iranian air defense, ground control stations, and surveillance radar sites near the Strait of Hormuz. In response, Iran's Revolutionary Guard said it had attacked American bases with drones, including the US Fifth Fleet in Bahrain. Iranian state media said the country's armed forces were threatening massive and wider attacks across the region if the US continued what it called its aggression against the Islamic Republic.
6: Rebels fighting the military government in Myanmar have told the BBC they're losing ground because of a shortage of manpower and equipment. New drone technology and the forced recruitment of tens of thousands of soldiers has helped the junta to retake lost territory. This man was among those conscripted into the army.
8: We were forcibly recruited against our will. They began grabbing people from their homes, seizing people they found on the streets, even taking people in broad daylight. Before we even understood what was happening, we were sent to the front lines. They treated us terribly from the beginning to the end. We couldn't endure it anymore.
6: The government fully controls less than half of Myanmar after an alliance of ethnic and rebel groups made sweeping gains more than 2 years ago. Ukraine's foreign minister has said Kyiv is seeking deeper ties with African countries and sees itself as an alternative to Russia, which has been expanding its influence on the continent. Andriy Sibiha was speaking to the BBC's Sami Awami in Kyiv.
9: Ukraine says strengthening relations with Africa has become a foreign policy priority as it seeks wider international backing for its war effort against Russia. In an exclusive interview with the BBC, Foreign Minister Andriy Sibiha said Kyiv was expanding its diplomatic presence across the continent and looking to build what he described as mutually beneficial partnerships. The minister also said Ukraine needed the support of African countries in international organizations, arguing that relations between Kyiv and African countries should be based on partnership rather than competition for influence.
6: The Taliban authorities in Afghanistan say Pakistan has carried out airstrikes in three provinces, killing 13 people. A Taliban spokesman called it a humanitarian crime. The reported strikes followed an attack by the Pakistani Taliban on a security forces checkpoint near Peshawar, which killed at least six paramilitaries. Pakistan has long accused Afghanistan of harboring militants, which it denies. Relations between the two countries have deteriorated in recent months. World News from the BBC. The US House of Representatives has passed a long-delayed bill to fund immigration enforcement. The $70 billion bill, which the Senate has already approved, now goes to President Trump for his signature. Democrats had wanted changes to the way immigration and customs enforcement operates after its agents killed two US citizens in separate incidents. The dispute led to a lengthy partial government shutdown. The Speaker of the House, Mike Johnson, spoke after the vote.
10: Just a few moments ago, the House Republicans voted to end the Democrat Department of Homeland Security shutdown once and for all. And we are pleased to tell you that we'll be funding for the next 3 years our border security and immigration enforcement. These are critical agencies and critical functions of the federal government, to state the obvious.
6: Several homes and vehicles have been set on fire in Belfast after a knife attack in the city on Monday night caused anti-immigration unrest across parts of Northern Ireland. A Sudanese refugee has been charged with attempted murder. The victim suffered serious injuries to his eyes, back and face. There are heightened tensions in the UK over race and migration, with clashes last week over the police handling of the murder of a white student by a British Sikh man. A man accused of shooting dead 15 people at a Jewish event on Bondi Beach in Australia last December has been charged with an additional 19 offences. Naveed Akram was already facing a range of charges, including 15 counts of murder. Among the fresh charges are 10 counts of shooting with intent to murder. Mr. Akram is yet to enter a plea. The attack was Australia's deadliest mass shooting in nearly three decades. Ecuador says it's arrested a Polish-born man wanted by Interpol for drug trafficking and links to international crime groups. Yakimiec Tomasz was detained in the town of Santa Elena, where he'd been hiding. Ecuador's interior ministers described him as the key link between the Albanian mafia, armed groups from Colombia and Ecuadorian gangs. BBC News.
1: Hello, this is Alex Ritson with the newsroom. There's been a tit-for-tat exchange of strikes between the US and Iran in the Middle East, once again endangering their fragile ceasefire. The US Central Command said it had attacked Iranian targets close to the Strait of Hormuz after President Trump accused Tehran of shooting down an American Apache helicopter on Tuesday. Iran has responded by firing missiles and drones at US bases in Bahrain, Jordan and Kuwait. Iranian state TV quoted a statement posted on social media by the country's foreign minister, Abbas Araghchi, saying Iran's armed forces will leave no attack unanswered. We prefer diplomacy, but we also know how to speak other languages, says Mr. Araghchi's statement. Let's speak live to our North America correspondent, Peter Bowes. Peter, what do we know about the latest Iranian strikes?
7: Well, Iran was very quick to launch retaliatory attacks after the United States launched its own series of attacks over the last few hours. And according to Iran, its state media, it launched drone and long-range missile strikes targeting American bases in Bahrain, Kuwait and Jordan. And according to Iran's Revolutionary Guards, they say that they are ready to deliver a, quote, crushing and decisive response to any further US attacks. And this clearly is the most serious escalation of hostilities now between Washington and Tehran since the truce was agreed between them some 2 months ago.
1: The US military had said earlier that they'd completed their attacks. Is there now a danger of further escalation?
7: I think given the tense nature of the situation, there is clearly a danger of escalation. I think there was a view at one point a few hours ago, and maybe that will still prevail, that this could be contained within a roughly 24-hour period, that the US would hit back, it believes, in response to the downing of that American helicopter on Monday. And it has certainly done that. And in fact, I've got the statement in front of me saying that the US has indeed completed its strikes in response to, as it puts it, Iran's attack on the Apache helicopter. And it lists what it sees as its achievements in this attack, striking Iranian air defense, ground control stations, surveillance radar sites near the Strait of Hormuz with, it says, precision munitions from US Air Force and Navy fighter jets. And it finishes with this line, which really goes to your question. It says, US forces remain vigilant and postured to defend against, as it puts it, unjustified Iranian aggression.
1: The Iranians appear to be aiming at US military targets rather than civilian ones in the region. Is that going to make a difference?
7: It could make a difference in the same way as the United States has been targeting Iranian military sites as opposed to political sites, the country's leadership, as it did at the height of the war. So this does appear to be both countries attacking the other's military sites, which does suggest that this may be containable, that it isn't the kind of series of attacks that is going to have further political repercussions, and it could well be held within this period of 24 hours. And I think that will give some people hope, especially those negotiators on both sides that are putting a lot of hope in the series of talks.

0: How have you not done it already? At Hyphen Radio, you need to go check out our Instagram because you could be winning, I think, one of the best prizes we've had in a really long time. It's a staycation to Anantara Albali Resort in Salalah. Firstly, it's Anantara. It's a classy hotel. Secondly, Salalah. Amazing. Even if you live in Salalah, like, go around the corner. It's going to be definitely a better upgrade than your bed. For me, when I go to hotel, all I want is a bath because I don't have a bath in my house. So to have a bath is very exciting for me. A couple of my friends let me come around the houses for baths and it's just a bit weird. So in a hotel room, yes. And you've not just got one night, you've got two nights stay. It's going to be amazing. The food at Anantara is incredible. I've only been to the one in Jebel Akhdar, but I believe the Salalah one is just as good. Didn't they make a special chocolate in Anantara, Salalah? This was like supposed to be a bit like the Dubai chocolate, but they made like a Salalah version. So you know the chefs are on it. If you would like to win this two-night staycation for two people to Anantara Albali Resort in Salalah, you need to go to our Instagram at Hyphen Radio. The competition closes tomorrow, so you need to get on it.
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0: Muscat Expressway, a little bit slow in patches in Al Hood and also after a sale, but nothing major. Steve Street, a little bit slow from Bad Al Summer Hostel and Al Hood down to the Burj Al Safwa bus station roundabout. Mazoon Street, we've had an accident. That is just before the roundabout heading towards Song Kabu Street. I believe that is going to cause some big delays. In Wataya, Al Narda Street, slow from Toyota down to Song Kabu Street. Also had an accident. The accident is just as the road meets the two roads together just by Curran Park. I believe that also will cause some delays. If you know more, please share those details with me. 79010959 on WhatsApp.
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0: In Salalah, a mixture of cloud and sunshine with a high of 33. In Muscat, 41 and sunny. And in Bahraini, 44, also sunny. Full details on the website.

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2: Anyway, on the 50 billion pia, 50 million, Oburu pia alijikrekisha Senate. Hatuna do. Na si tu kuambia usikue, hatukujua mali huko. So hatuna hiyo 50 million.
3: Mr. Speaker, sir, I am equally surprised with the court decision to impose a fine of 50 million shillings on the Senate, when on the other hand, the same court said the Senate was right and the Senate rightly impeached Gachagua according to the Constitution. And Mr. Speaker, when we were here, all of us were here, when the lawyer himself told us that he did not know where his client was. Now, if he didn't know, then, Mr. Speaker, how could we know as a Senate? How could we know? We did not know also, Mr. Speaker. So we did not know where he was. No, whatever was brought later on that he was in hospital was an afterthought. And that afterthought, Mr. Speaker, cannot be used to impose a fine on us when we acted constitutionally and the court has said so and they have granted, they have impeached him. Mr. Speaker, it is a contradiction. To me, it is a contradiction, Mr. Speaker. How could you impeach somebody for having breached the Constitution and therefore the Senate was right and on the other hand, on the other hand, Mr. Speaker, you impose a big fine. Mr. Speaker, I urge you to appeal and ensure that Senate does not pay this 50 million. Mr. Speaker, where did we get 50 million when we are struggling in our steering committee of parliament? Yeah.
2: We are poor.
0: We are struggling.
2: Hello.
4: Hey, Oburu.
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4: 50 boys
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4: 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that the impeachment process was not fair but hata yeye wakati alikuwa in power was he fair so whatever is happening to him though it's so unfortunate he was not also patriotic at the time he was in government so sahi mimi naona hiyo Ganji Gachagua hata vile anaongea wa hiyo pesa achukue hiyo 50 million ama akae hata yeye
1: Hey, what do?
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0: 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Lindsay.
1: Lindsay. 07:41 is the time. That was music there of Chester, More Power with Eon Dongana Nankwe. I did mention earlier, that we'll be having Mr. Ebe Mwanga on phone as we talk about the Repealed and Replaced Teaching Profession Act, which has a component of loans. So I do have him on phone right now, and he is the Registrar of the Teaching Council of Zambia. Sir, good morning and welcome to Breakfast on 4.
2: Good morning, Linda Zulu. Thank you, and good morning, listeners.
1: Fantastic. Thank you so much for taking our call this morning, sir.
2: Thank you.
1: Right, so we do understand that there is a loan scheme that has been revised for all teachers across the country. Just tell us a bit more about that in the Repealed and Replaced Teaching Professions Act.
2: Yeah, first of all, the Teaching Council of Zambia is a statutory body under the Ministry of Education. Now, our mandate is to regulate teachers' their conduct and professional behavior. And the council has been operational for the past 11 years now. Now, coming to, of course, we are established under the Teaching Profession Act, number one of 2026, because this is a repealed and replaced act. Originally, we were operating under the Teaching Profession Act, number five of 2016, but that one is repealed and replaced. So we are referring to the Teaching Profession Act, number one of 2026. Mm-hmm. And, of course, a number of things have been done so that we can adjust our mandate and place ourselves relevantly in order to operate according to the expected standards of the teaching profession.
1: Absolutely.
2: So that aside, we also have what you just talked about, the teacher loan scheme. The teacher loan scheme has been around for the past 6 or 7 years, and I think towards the end of last year we started the process to revise the policy so that we can position, you know, this facility to respond to teacher needs. Now, you know, of course, teachers have issues regarding maybe loans, but as a council, we are so much aware, and we cannot bring a policy that actually subjects these teachers to more hardships. So the current teacher loan scheme, which is revised, is actually flexible. Flexible in the manner that the repayment period has been adjusted from 1 year, which is 12 months, to 5 years, which is 60 months. So the repayment period is quite flexible. Secondly, the accessible amount, if somebody has the capacity, one can access to a maximum of 300,000. Of course, previously, one could only access about 50,000. Mm-hmm. Now we have made it that way, so that if one has the capacity and has a big plan, they can actually access such an amount. And then the interest rate is 15% annual, you know, which is lowest or among the lowest on the market. So this means these are not very expensive loans per se. Now, I know there could be concerns to say teachers are already indebted. Yes, some teachers are indebted, not everybody. And those that are indebted could have drawn lessons maybe where they went wrong with the current learning loan.
1: Mm-hmm.
2: So that being the case for us, the teacher loan scheme is not an instant loan, I must emphasize. One cannot apply for it today and get the money tomorrow. No, it doesn't work like that. Why have we made it that way? Firstly, we want people to be very conscious when making this decision. Where you have an urgent matter to

0: what has happened in the past for some teachers, not everybody. But for us, the trust is that teachers are responsible people. Even when they make decisions, they know what they are doing.
1: Okay.
0: And we don't want to demonize everybody to say, no, teachers are irresponsible. They are not irresponsible. They are responsible. They are mature people, professional people. Yes, one or two people could have made a mistake from which they have learned. And this is why for us, there is also a component of financial literacy so that people are aware. But at the end of the day, it is each individual to make their own decision.
1: Mm.
0: And the importance of getting a loan is that sometimes you can, of course, invest. It could be in personal development, or maybe you want to buy a plot, for instance. You want to finish a project you are constructing. Maybe you need to replace a few things. So, really, a loan works better if you have a plan. If you have no plan, it's a problem. And what we want to encourage teachers is that, please, first of all, have a plan. And have a plan on paper, not in the mind. Have a plan and have a plan on paper, not to get money. When money is already in your account or in your pocket, that's when you start thinking of what to use that money for. I think this is where we make mistakes. But if you plan well and then you are guided by this plan, those that can consult their spouses, you agree as a team or as a pair, I think that's where you shall never make a mistake. And the teacher loan scheme definitely will add value to your life.
1: So
0: our desire is that teachers will take advantage so that together we can see how best we can address a few issues. You know, finances are never enough all the time, no matter how much one gets. But if you plan again, you can do big, big things out of little money. So I think teachers need to be strategic, take advantage of this. So this is one of the options that teachers can take, actually, so that a few matters can be addressed. And the council is committed to making sure that we better teachers' lives.
1: Okay. So who qualifies for this this loan facility, Mr. Mwanga? I know for sure that in certain instances, one has to have served for a period of time before they can qualify to get some of these facilities.
0: First of all, we have two categories of employees. We have those that are serving in government and those we don't have any problems because they have a very clear payroll from which I think all these deductions can be made. Then there are also those that are serving in the private sector. For such, we want to have an agreement with the employers, the private, you know, sector. There are those established private schools we have no problem. But there are also these private schools that are not really here or there. I think there we have problems. So either teachers can, you know, get this facility, whether they are serving in a private sector or public sector. But for the private sector, we need to be very sure and we need to sign some understanding of some sort with the employer. And we need also to establish, you know, the existence of this institution. So now, for those who qualify, of course, first of all, somebody should be in employment as a teacher, and then there should be evidence to say this person is employed at least for a reasonable long time, not short term. Or maybe just a 2-month contract. That one, I think it doesn't work like that. And for those now that are in government, of course, one should have enough time before they retire, because if somebody is retiring in the next month, definitely.

0: elections. The electoral umpire announced that the access codes would allow political parties to begin uploading candidates' details for the 2027 general elections to its portal. Now, the INEC chairman, Professor Joash Amukpeto, disclosed this in Abuja just yesterday, and that was during the second quarterly consultative meeting with leaders of registered political parties, noting that the step follows the completion of party primaries on May 30th, 2026. So on one hand, we have, you know, progression. On the other hand, they're already saying, oh, this might be the issue. If you want smooth sailing, then do not contest. Do not call out anybody. Don't go to court to say anything so that we can follow the timetable.
1: But the question is has the INEC chairman, Joash Amukpeto, has he been under serious scrutiny? Has he actually answered his case? Because in recent times, it was discovered that he seemed quite partisan with some tweets he made, and looks like that a particular matter being swept under the carpet. So are we sure with that incident we're getting a true and fair umpire?
0: That definitely is a question.
1: So it's a big question we would be asking. But let us take a look at this as well. It says, Senate to consider single term for present governors after 2027 polls. Senate leader Okoyemi Bamdele disclosed on the floor of the Senate yesterday that the 11th Senate will consider a single term for the president and state governors. He also defended the National Assembly's decision to reject a proposal seeking a fresh probe of military spending in the fight against terror, while unveiling plans for major constitutional and governance reforms, including the establishment of state police. Is this a matter of concern at this point in time? Or the most important thing is we should look into the electoral reforms that has quite a number of loopholes. So before we jump on the fact that you need a single tenure for a president, why don't we have a solid electoral reform? Because at this point in time, electoral reforms permits forgery, permits there are certain things you look at and you wonder in a civil society.
0: Should this be?
1: So is this where, is this some sort of priority?
0: Now, there's one common thread in all the stories that we're talking about, and it's about money, funding. And in as much as we are taking a look at what we're spending internally, well, it is of concern that we are also accruing a rising debt profile. The headline, a headline in the Punch says Nigeria's foreign debt to hit $72.6 billion after the 2027 polls. And that's according to the IMF. Yes, Nigeria's public external debt is projected to rise by $20.7 billion by 2027. And that's, of course, the election year. And that's according to the International Monetary Fund. Now, the IMF disclosed this in its 2026 Article 4 consultation report on Nigeria, which was released yesterday, projecting that public external debt would increase from $51.9 billion in 2025 to $72.6 billion by 2027. Now, the projected increase represents a 39.9% rise within 2 years, and it underscores growing concerns over the country's debt burden despite recent improvements in the macroeconomic stability. Now, the fund noted that Nigeria's next presidential election will take place in January 2027 and warned that spending pressures associated with rising poverty, food insecurity, and the election cycle could widen fiscal deficits and increase borrowing requirements. So we're spending money, we're borrowing, we're increasing our debt profile, and yet there's no appreciable, you know, development or easing of the ordinary man's plight.
1: So my question is, what exactly are we spending money on? Because you get to hear all the time, it's a long-term thing. You know, you have to, you tell the common man every day, tighten your belts, we're getting there. It's 4 years, we haven't seen any sign of relief for the common man. So we must actually, I guess at this point in time, maybe it's the time to now soft pedal on borrowing and look for how to manage what is within, because you see frivolities everywhere. Question yourself, is there truly a lack of funds or lack of priority or incompetence and inconsideration?
0: You want to soft pedal on borrowing ahead of the elections? That's a tall order. All right.
1: I mean, in a normal environment, if you're considering the factors that are facing
0: you. But you just said it, in a normal environment. Are we operating in a normal environment?
1: So maybe if, like Devo says, Jima, so maybe if you're suing at this point in time, probably
0: where
1: if you're able to get thoughts from other people, you can wake up.
0: Okay, we'll continue to take a look at what the headlines are, offering up. But then let's take your contributions. Feel free to jump in on it. Remember, 0704-100-1973 is the number you need. And follow the guidelines we've outlined. No foul language. Identify yourself and keep within the bounds of propriety as you make your contribution. All right, let's start off with this one. And it's coming from Mr. Wale from Peace Estate, Barua Ikpaja. And he says, IMF wants to monopolize our borrowing. The UAE swap should be done with due diligence. God bless Nigeria. Okay, which means he supports, proposed, call it a transaction now.
1: With IMF, there's this thing with people over the years. I think a lot of people think IMF has had Nigeria in handcuffs for too long. But going over to UAE and borrowing again, we need to question ourselves. With at the rate at which we are moving, do we need to still borrow? Why don't we work with what we have? What do we have to show for what we have borrowed in time past?
0: Now, what has it been used for? Is there proper accountability?
1: Accountability.
0: For the monies that we
1: These are the questions. And talking about borrowing and the effect on the common man, it says here, this particular headline talks about households ration swap to charcoal as cooking gas records 67% spike. So we have that headline here. It says, Nigerians' much-trumpeted clean cooking and domestic gas utilization campaign is currently being threatened by the ongoing Middle East crisis and market supply issues as vulnerable families are turning to charcoal following a 67% rise in price of liquefied petroleum gas and 362 billion naira monthly bills. LPG, otherwise called cooking gas, which is sold for less than 1,500 naira per kilogram last month, has soared across the country, hitting about 2,500 naira per kilogram yesterday in Lagos, representing a 67% additional cost while compounding the existing high cost of energy. This comes as the Nigerian Association of LPG Marketers accused refiners of distorting the market, while the Nigerian Petroleum Company Limited, as well as the Dover PLC, have been accused of hoarding the product. So is this a Nigerian syndrome?
0: You know,
1: we never seek to make life easy for people in spite of what is ongoing.
0: The hardship that they already face.
1: Exactly. Mm. You always cashing on hard times rather than show empathy to the citizens.
0: And seek a way to ameliorate,
1: what is ongoing. So
0: It's amazing, really, the kind of panic attack that hits you. You know, when you walk into the house and then you forget to turn on the gas. And then you want to put something on the gas, and then you turn it like, you're scared, like, whoa, has gas finished? And then you're like, oh, I didn't turn it on. Mm. And that's because you know how much, it costs to get the commodity. That's when it's even available. Having to now go back to, charcoal, of course, what's going to happen is the price of that commodity is going to go up. It's going to skyrocket because a lot of people, now are looking for alternatives to what is traditional, to what is customary, to what they are used to. And that's just the situation that we are facing right now in the country. All right, let's take more contributions. So this one is coming from Steve from Command Ikpaja. And he says, good morning, Classic FM. Nigeria moving in the right direction after 3 years. Evidence available to prove it. Yes, after all, poverty, debts are rising. IMF said it, just as cooking gas is now out of the reach of the ordinary man. And we are back to charcoal. Insecurity is rising, hate among the population growing. What else? Nigeria, we ill D. Of course, what he's saying is the exact opposite. He says things are not going the way they ought to. Adewale Napoleon from Ikorodu says, good morning. Nigeria is moving in the right direction. The right direction appears to be for those that are very far from the reality of what is happening in the country. Hunger, insecurity, hyperinflation, scary foreign debt, corruption, nepotism, and above all, hopelessness are the weight we carry. If this is the right direction, then the advanced countries we envy have all missed it. Thank you so much, Adewale, for your contribution. Mm-hmm. Yes, we are still taking your contribution. Keep sending in, even as we x-ray what the dailies are offering.
1: Earlier we had this talking about moving in the right direction, yes. And there were comments made here about Nigeria recovering, growth and institutional strengthening.
2: 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You just make me the most happiest woman on this earth. 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
5: There's standing traffic on the London bound M23, all because of a police incident just after Gatwick Airport Junction 9. We're also at a standstill anti-clockwise M25 just before Potters Bar Junction 24 following a car fire. Oil spill at Marylebone has closed the bus lane heading east on Marylebone Road at Harewood Avenue. At Southall, there's blockage of Havelock Road because of an accident. At Belvedere, police incidents has closed Mulberry Way and the severe delays for the underground on the Northern Line following a points failure at Camden Town. That's the latest.

I hit the gym at 6. See my body like this. Nobody do it like this. Let me show you my list.

Nothing But Love. Ann Wilson, co-written by Burt Bacharach. That's why. 8:23, Caroline. It's 2026, and you don't expect to find, like, you know, buried treasure and stuff after all these years, do you? I mean, probably there's still some out there somewhere. But apparently there's still sunken treasure out there because a whole bunch of Scandinavian archaeologists have discovered a giant shipwreck. They think it was a boat that was about 72 feet long, which is quite big, I guess. They say, from what they can make out, the boat sank very quickly in about 1750. Somewhere around, I've no idea how they date it, but that's what they're thinking at the moment. And they say the reason they think it sank very quickly is because the cargo is mostly intact. Now, the cargo they found is not like gold and silver and traditional treasure like that. It's not that. What it is crates of what they say is priceless porcelain cups and bowls and plates. They think it was like a merchant vessel shipping its goods from Asia to Europe when it went down. They still don't know exactly where all this priceless, you know, like pottery comes from, because that's a long time ago. And it's been down there a long time. But the thing is, it's mostly completely undamaged. One of the porcelain cups apparently has what looks like a Chinese monogram on its base. And the researchers say they haven't quite deciphered it, but so far they think it's Chinese for IKEA.

0: deck it to bow. Don't push too hard, the dreams are just china in your head. Don't let your dreams go. It's Caroline on a Wednesday morning. The music keeps rolling with Guns N' Roses in just a moment. It's 8:30.
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0: tune called Nirvana by a band called, and get the title, get the name of this band, The 40 Watt Banana. I know, you couldn't make it up, could you? But somebody did. The 40 Watt Banana with a tune called Nirvana. Bert Jansch before that with Angie. Big Jim Sullivan with his version of Paul McCartney's She's Leaving Home. And before that, we had the brand new single from Dexys Midnight Runners, My Life in Ingerland, Part 1. And that's from the forthcoming album on the Heavenly label called Love, which is out, I believe, in September. I may have got that wrong. Please tell me if I have. But anyway, go and check that out. Go and pre-order it. And when I'm allowed to play tracks from it, when I get tracks from it, I'll be playing for you on Soho Radio here on Morning Glory. Now, this morning, as I said earlier, we've got a wonderful mix for you from Tala Vala. Tala Vala are a great duo based out in East London. They've done about two or three albums. It's kind of cinematic, instrumental, a bit jazzy, a bit out there, but really beautiful music. I often play their tracks on the show, and I've played a few mixes from them before, but they very kindly put this together for me. I think it was maybe last summer or maybe the summer before. I don't know. It doesn't really matter because music's timeless, isn't it? And time is timeless. Does that make... Shall I shut up and play? Yeah, I'll see you on the other side.
1: Hey, yo! Yo! Yo! How's everybody doing? Everybody cool?
2: Okay.
1: All right, we're going to just start playing some...

0: The wonderful girls are loud there with the promise. Good morning, it's Magic Radio Breakfast for your Wednesday. Harriet Scott Gokwan here for your service.
1: Okay, we're asking about the band van. What do you want to put in it? Alice says, toys in boxes that are not really in a box. One side is open so you can see the item, but it's a nightmare. It's a nightmare to wrap, and and inevitably a hole will be put through it and have to be rewrapped. It's true. Like, it's cars and things for my boys when they were a little bit younger.
0: Yeah,
1: I can absolutely picture these boxes where you've got cars and things, especially if they're electronic, because they are open so that you can press here in the toy shop and you can see. I know exactly what you mean.
0: Okay, well, it's going in then.
1: It's going in.
0: Alice, you're allowed to have that one.
1: Van.
0: Right then, our No Repeat Workday is on its way. It's fabulous. You don't hear the same song twice between 9 and 5. Plus, your chance to win Mighty McFly tickets.
1: Yes, your chance to win them, to go and see them. I'm just repeating things.
0: That's
1: and
0: okay.
1: Great tunes as well. From George Michael.
0: Ray.
1: And the Pet Shop Boys.
0: All of this on Magic Radio Breakfast. 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
12: 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Because here are the headquarters of Good Ninja Music. Checkmate your time. 5 more minutes and remain right now. Before 9 o'clock, we'll stand the shim. On top of the time, that is a Wednesday edition of Money Runs with the biggest B and E in the industry. T that joined us today after to do it, she went a role. MIA, missing action yesterday, but right now she does wait to see Kaya come back, come join us. And of course, before that song, Paparazzi, I will give you something from stage, very title, Suffery, Your Love, Loye, and The Spiral. We also give you something from stage, yes, very title, the song, Suffery. Before that one, we also give you something from CK, Yo, and Kikara, with the title, African Girls. Chief Priest, with Balenciaga, YTV, with Closer, Tenny and Olamide with Zion and some other correct baby back to back. Time for us to go back to the school of afternoon's papers. Yes, where we will take some remaining voice notes before we kickstart with the tinkling news by 9 o'clock. Yeah, no. Team for Taiwa, are you ready? For sure. Let's go.
13: Good morning, Nigerians. Good morning, Naija FM. Yes, this is Smart Chicago from Apapa, Calcutta. Well, the news of soldiers being killed is a very painful information. This information is not an information that gladdens my heart. May the soul of those soldiers rest in peace. Well, this country just needs to declare war against banditry. Our neighbor president should stand up and declare total war against this banditry and this jihad. You see, when they didn't kill police, they kill police, they lay ambush on police. People who see this thing as a very quick and urgent matter. They feel so, oh, probably good people police are not going to. Now police is out of the street now. Look at the way they are killing soldiers, our beloved soldiers. And these are the family of people. This is not a good news at all. Let's wake up. Let's wake up. We are going to support the country to push these people away, away from the territory of Nigeria. May God bless us. Amen.
6: Good morning, Becca Blaze and Emala Vlav. The truth be said, we know how prison facility be for Nigeria here. We know say it's almost like death sentence. So for them to say they won't move prisoners waiting for Ethiopia, come back to Niger, Omo, that one a death sentence. So they better leave the guys there, better serve their thing there, continue their life for there. So I don't know why Niger government, they always like to show themselves. They always get that feeling, say them be big brother and the giant of Africa. But the government on its own, not entirely something we no fee measure to that. So may they no go the ginger, they claim waiting they no get. You understand? May they leave the guys there, may they no come carry them from where they day. Maybe then they see 2 square meals a day. They now carry them come from Niger prison where they say to even see 1 square meal in Awala. My name is Nagoswe from Ojo Barracks.
12: Maybe they talk, say, ACD, our prison. One of their police people talk and now say, the prisoners for Nigeria, did they enjoy this? That?
14: They are not so prisoner for Nigeria. They also get daily food money where they give them.
12: How much with the money? Say that 1,000 naira per person.
14: But at least what today. For that side,
12: you 1,000 naira food for you. Now, what are they going to buy from that place?
14: Join hand together, use and cook for life.
12: Yeah, use and cook for life. I hear you.
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16: 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My name is Natalia Babawali, the one and only Gen Z of Niger FM. I don't bring on a Tikini News. Make me enter inside the story has the hot. Our president, Tinubu, he don't set up presidential task force to prepare against Ebola, and he don't approve 10 billion naira emergency funds to strengthen Nigeria defense system. This one is because of the Ebola outbreak ready for DR Congo and Uganda, and they don't already kill many, many people, and the government don't activate isolation centers for Lagos and Abuja airports. Inside another story, Senate leader Opeyemi Bamidele, he don't talk, say he wants sponsor bill we go change Nigeria presidency and governorship tenure to single 6-year term instead of the 2-year term of 4 years. In talk, say this idea, now to make leaders focus on governance instead of maybe they spend time, they plan re-election all the time. And inside the foreign news, South African police talk, say at least 8 people don't die and 9 other people they hospital after mass shooting happened for Johannesburg. It talk, say this attack happened on Tuesday night when more than 10 armed men enter the area, begin shoot different people from different locations before they can escape. Police talk say they never know the reason for this attack, but say investigation it go on. And inside the sports news, Alex Iwobi in go make in 100th appearance for Super Eagles when Nigerians go face Portugal on Wednesday. This one go make him join football legends like Joseph Yobo, Vincent Enyama, and Ahmed Musa for the exclusive 100 cap club. And inside the entertainment news, Nigerian entertainer Speed Darlington, he don't cry out after them allegedly charge him 203,500 naira because he parked in motor for airport for just 4 days. In talk, say this one shock and well low, and he no expect say parking fee reach this level, and he blame all this one on top Tinubu head. So my people, na nitori wey I bring come now, the must be this. Nigeria FM 102.7 with this. My name is Rimen Taye Babawale. And more to you go to come on at the month. But till then, morning rush with Becca Blaze and Iman Laflaf. Still they go on. We're going to get better day.
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6: Good morning, Becca Blaze and Emala Vlav. The truth be said, we know how prison facility be for now.
14: Hey, Timo, Becca Blaze, you're not going to keep us in, though. Without this big, big grammar, I don't get educated. You see, in fact, this one is season one between Kene Tokoko and Peter Obi. Watch out for season two. You know, I don't get my popcorn ready because this season go long. See, this season go long. Go. Remember, this are very close par. They are very close par before, but now one thing don't enter. Friends don't become enemy. They will begin to expose themselves. Now, what do we want now? Now, what do we want? We want to see everything. Things that are done in the secrets. We want it to be open. I got everyone that get better. They enjoy my show. Thank you very much. Bella from Lagos Island.
17: All right, Becca Ima, good morning. Gentle Sticks again. I think this is the 25th day we're still counting. These children are not yet back. Mr. President, Tulumbu, please. Bring back these children back home. Please.
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2: It is Wednesday, the 10th of June, and on this day, back in 2003, the Ontario Court of Appeal ruled that the ban on same-sex marriage was illegal, and marriages began immediately. In 1967, Bob Dylan and the band started recording some unreleased sessions that later became known as the Basement Tapes. And in 1966, Halifax folk rocker Denny Doherty and his group, the Mamas and the Papas, got a gold record for their hit single, Monday, Monday.

0: There's a song about every day of the week, you know? And Monday, the mamas and the papas. If you're listening to that this morning in living mono, the curious thing about that track when it came out in 66 was that it's, if you listen to it, it's got all this heavy split of stereo left and right. And when you were so used to listening to things through one speaker, everything coming from one speaker, if you suddenly had stereo speakers, it must have blown your mind back in the 60s because people were easily entertained.
1: What do I hear?
0: Yeah, exactly. Yeah. Well, you know, in the 60s, people were more easily entertained. Not like today. It is 6:53 here on your VOCM mornings. I'm the very entertaining Russell Bowers, and the equally entertaining Jerry Lynn Mackey is with me as well. So reporting a crime can be stressful, but you know, in many cases, it can be a simple process. The Royal Newfoundland Constabulary have rolled out a new online reporting system that makes it easier for the public to register a crime. So to describe the types of crimes and situations that would, well, require this new system, it's time to go on duty with the RNC, I should say. Sorry about that. Constable Steph Myers joins me once again from the Constabulary. Good morning. How are you?
2: Good morning. I'm well, thanks. How are you doing?
0: Not too bad. Why don't we talk a little bit about the impetus behind having this online system? What prompted the RNC?
2: Yeah, we have a new online reporting system for a specific set of crimes that can be reported. Moving to this new model, you know, it frees up frontline response and it allows the public to report these crimes anytime from anywhere as long as they have access to a device or computer. So it's going to allow us to, you know, respond more efficiently and streamline the whole process.
0: So these are minor things, at least minor in terms of the impact on what is needed from the RNC. So the big one, I think, on this list is theft under $5,000, right?
2: Absolutely. Yeah. So we receive dozens, if not sometimes hundreds, of theft reports in a daily, weekly basis. So this now will allow people to report theft under $5,000 online. They'll automatically get a file number, and then the report will be forwarded to a police officer who will then touch base with the complainant in a timely fashion. The other types of crimes that can be reported online include lost property. So say you lost your wallet, theft from a motor vehicle, but not theft of a motor vehicle. So if you know your vehicle has been rummaged through, certainly pop us an online report. Property damage, damage to a vehicle, motor vehicle collisions, you'll get the file number for your insurance purposes through that way as well, and fraud under $5,000. So these are the crimes that we're asking people to report online. And again, if there's anything urgent, any crimes in progress, 911 or 729-8000, we are still answering the phones and responding to crimes that way as well.
0: And I suppose we should emphasize that if you come out and you find your car damaged and you find whoever it is somewhere in the vicinity still doing damage, that's the sort of thing you do want to respond with a proper call to the police.
2: Absolutely. Anything that requires an immediate police response, 911, 729-8000. If you're unsure, err on the side of caution and call. We still don't mind receiving calls, or if you don't have access to online reporting, certainly call or attend one of the detachments in the province in person. But for minor things that aren't of an urgent nature, online reporting is the way to go now.
0: In the case of it's, you know, a damaged window, I mean, again, that's not something that necessarily requires a police presence. But if there's anything you've spotted that might be evidence of who might have done it, how important is it as citizens to make sure we report that as well?
2: Absolutely. So if you see evidence you think is relevant to a crime, certainly call us. We can then, you know, guide you through the process, whether or not it needs a police response or if it, you know, if you can clean up the matter. When it comes to vehicles being rifled through, oftentimes there's no evidence left at the scene. Right. It's usually, you know, a smash and grab. Whilst it's super inconvenient and we, you know, we feel for people that have are in this situation, that does not usually require a police response. So it's the perfect time to use the new online reporting system and get your file number that way.
0: So I shouldn't reach for my DIY fingerprinting set or anything like that?
2: No, certainly not. I wouldn't recommend that.
0: Do you report photographs or anything through this method? I mean, I think about this in terms of like if the damage is severe enough that you want to report it to insurance and
2: yes.
0: So on.
2: Yeah. So we ask that you make the initial report online. An officer within, we say, around 3 business days, an officer will be assigned to the file. Mm-hmm. We ask that you leave your email address, and there's also a box to check there if you wish to be spoken to by police. So if you don't want to hear back from us and you're just looking for that file number, that is an option as well. It guides you through the whole process as you make that report. But if you do wish to be spoken to an officer, they will call you back. Through there, we have that new Axon, the DEM system that I spoke with you guys about a couple weeks back. That's our brand new evidence management system. So the officer will touch base with you via phone call, via email, and retrieve the evidence that way. So then we can get the video, the photograph, whatever the case may be. We can get that information again online in a secure, safe manner. And it speeds up the process. It speeds up the investigations, and it allows officers to efficiently get through these files.
0: Sometimes people can be quite insistent if they, you know, if they've been the victim of a crime, and it's something that Absolutely. Can be jarring. How many times a day should we report online?
1: 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Sadly, due to free roaming cats, collisions with buildings, and habitat loss, over a quarter of Canada's birds have disappeared. 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
4: And now it's time for your Valley Radio news update. A routine response to an overturned trailer east of Labrador City last Friday led to a major contraband tobacco bust. The RNC is investigating the Cinco Fuego crash that discovered approximately $2 million worth of illegal cigarettes inside a U-Haul trailer being hauled by an Ontario man. The driver was arrested at the scene and charged with trafficking contraband tobacco. The investigation remains ongoing. And now a Grand Falls-Windsor community update. The town of Grand Falls-Windsor advises residents that the annual waterline flushing program continues today from 8 a.m. to 4 p.m. in the areas of Southcott Drive, Cater Avenue, Edwards Place, St. Catherine Street, Lind Avenue, and Lincoln Road from Poplar Road to Union Street. Residents in the affected areas may experience temporary water discoloration and/or low water pressure during this time. Public Works thanks residents for their cooperation and understanding. Newfoundland and Labrador Hydro is advising residents in the Grand Falls-Windsor area of road upgrades and drainage improvement work happening on Goodyear's North Access Road, continuing until mid-July. We ask that the community members using the walking trail during this time exercise extra caution, specifically near the North Gate, due to ongoing heavy equipment operation and truck traffic in the area. The Goodyear's North Access Road will remain restricted to the public during this time. This work is part of the Goodyear's Life Extension Project that will help ensure continued safe and reliable energy generation at the Grand Falls Hydroelectric Plant. We apologize for any inconvenience this may cause, and thank you for your cooperation and understanding. The Harmsworth Public Library is hosting an informative presentation on wills and estate basics tomorrow, June the 11th, at 6 p.m. The guest speaker will be Sarah Hawkins from the Public Legal Information Association of Newfoundland and Labrador. For more information, please call 709-489-2303. Summer is almost here, and the Corduroy Brook Nature Center is reopening on June 15th. Stop by to explore our nature exhibits, enjoy the trails, and treat yourself at the cafe while taking in the beautiful views. Hours of operation are Monday to Friday, 9 a.m. to 4 p.m., closed on Saturday, and Sunday from 2 p.m. to 6 p.m. We can't wait to welcome everyone back for another season of nature, fun, and great memories. The 2026 Kelly Fort Exploits Valley Salmon Festival is here. 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This has been your latest news and community update. 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Tonight, mainly cloudy with 40% chance of showers, low plus 5. For Thursday, June the 11th, cloudy with 60% chance of showers, high 11. Thursday night, showers, low plus 4. 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

Welcome to Conversations Today. I'm Roger Pike. In the paper mill, he was known as the man with a thousand hats. Claude S. Peckford, who worked tirelessly in the mill's mechanical department, collected baseball caps as a hobby. And by the time he retired, Claude S. had amassed close to 1,000 caps. He would solicit hats wherever mill sales staff would travel to customers throughout the world. In addition to being a hat collector, he was also a vocal supporter of the Grand Falls Windsor Cataracts in their very early days, traveling with the team on their journey to the Herder Memorial Trophy and, of course, on to the Allen Cup National Playoffs. Today we remember Claude S. Peckford, who with his hat collection is indeed a part of the heritage of Grand Falls Windsor. This has been another Heritage Moment. I'm Roger Pike.

Hi, I'm Roger Pike. On Conversations Today, Barbara Pinsent and Marg Pomeroy have been close friends for over 70 years. Hear their story of personal friendship and their life experiences of growing up in Grand Falls, Windsor. That's on Conversations Today, Wednesday and Saturday mornings at 10:30, only on Exploits Valley Community Radio, 94.5 FM, CHEV.

0: training. They should conduct themselves professionally, as we would expect any law enforcement agency. Republicans, led primarily by Stephen Miller at the White House, rejected all of that out of hand and wouldn't seriously consider it. And unfortunately, they chose to move forward, giving another $70 billion, total of $240 billion to ICE and CBP to try to continue this mass deportation.
1: Okay, so given the outcome, was it worth shutting the government down twice?
0: Well, look, I think that's a good question for the Republicans. Look, I'm a Democrat in the House, and the tool I have to protect my constituents is my voice and my vote. And if Republicans wanted my vote for any funding for ICE or CBP, they needed to sit down and listen to the common sense, basic reforms and suggestions that I had, along with other Democrats. They weren't willing to do that. As a result, DHS was shut down for a period of time.
1: So now that ICE and Border Patrol are funded for 3 years, what kind of oversight will Congress have?
0: Well, I think you're going to continue to see Democrats aggressively using committee hearings to ask tough questions of ICE and CBP leadership. I've done that on the Homeland Security Committee. You'll continue to see us use tools and mechanisms like the Government Accountability Office and IGs, Independent Inspectors General, to the extent that Trump hasn't fired them, to request investigations into specific enforcement programs. We'll have document requests. We'll highlight the most egregious cases. We obviously know the significant ones where American citizens have been killed, where rights have been violated. We're going to continue to call that out and put pressure on this administration to follow the Constitution and follow the law.
1: So is calling it out basically your only tool at this point?
0: Well, I mentioned some other tools, the Government Accountability Office, Independent Inspectors General. Obviously, we, you know, will look to the courts as well. You know, courts have hundreds of times blocked the Trump administration and ICE with respect to different actions and efforts to deport individuals who had a legal right to stay in the country. So I think you'll see Democrats continue to partner, file amicus briefs in many of those cases and highlight those as well.
1: Before we let you go, have you seen any differences in DHS policy or behavior since Mark Wayne Mullen became Secretary of Homeland Security?
0: I think they've tried to keep a lower profile, but we know that a lot of the abuses are still continuing. They're not concentrating in one area as they did in Minneapolis to create a huge media spectacle, but they continue to smash down the doors of Americans in many cases without judicial warrants. They continue to target otherwise law-abiding immigrants who have been in their communities for decades. So I think the abuses continue, but they've tried to keep a lower profile.
1: And before I let you go really fast here, are your constituents still worried about this?
0: Yes, absolutely.
1: That's Democratic Representative James Waukesha of Virginia. Congressman, thank you so much for talking with us.
0: Thanks for having me.
1: This is NPR News.
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3: It's Morning Edition on WNYC. I'm Michael Hill. New Yorkers bump into each other all the time. Sometimes it's two friends catching the same subway. Sometimes it's the backup point guard for the New York Knicks, Jose Alvarado, stumbling straight into the lap of former Mayor Michael Bloomberg at Game 3 of the NBA Finals. Alvarado is a Williamsburg native, and he's the only current Knicks player born and raised in the city. WNYC's Ben Feuerherd and Samantha Max went to his old neighborhood and have this story.
4: Jonathan Wilson is shooting hoops on a basketball court across from the Berry Street houses where Jose Alvarado grew up.
5: I've been taking my lunch break here, taking a couple shots.
6: Are you a Knicks fan?
5: Of course. Let's go Knicks.
4: The fenced-in court next to a playground is small, but locals say it's still a favorite for pickup players in South Williamsburg. Unlike a lot of hoops in the neighborhood, there are fresh nets and glass backboards. Alvarado grew up playing on courts like these. he proudly professed his love for his community on another local basketball court and an event with the Brooklyn Borough President in April.
6: I was just like y'all, man. I lived in the project, like he said, walking down the same streets.
4: Alvarado went on to play at the hoops powerhouse Christ the King High School in Queens, and ultimately Madison Square Garden as the Knicks' backup point guard. Wilson says he's proud of how Alvarado played in the first game of the series.
7: When I was watching the game, he definitely made timely baskets. So, and he showed heart.
4: Wilson says he's experienced a lot of ups and downs as a lifelong Knicks fan.
7: Now I went through everybody, so Allen Houston, Melo, you know? And I'm a big Melo fan, so I was rooting for him. But didn't pan out, so this year it's looking promising.
8: A few blocks away, Niecy Santiago says she spent a lifetime holding out hope for the team.
9: How are you feeling right now?
10: Excited, nervous, scared.
8: Santiago is wearing a blue Knicks t-shirt and matching hat. She says she is rooting for Alvarado.
10: I'm so happy he did it, like to the finals. I was like, yes, he's here.
8: Santiago says the last time the Knicks were in the finals in 1999, she couldn't root too hard because she was pregnant.
10: I was trying to make sure I wasn't like all too much. I was like, okay, let me be. Let me not overdo it, but still.
8: Now, she says her daughter roots for the blue and orange, just like her.
4: Alex Perez, also in a Knicks hat, says his daughter is a Knicks fan too.
11: Well, my daughter says I can't walk away from the living room because every time I walk away, they start catching up or they lose the lead. So she says, just stay at the couch and we're good.
4: Perez says he's waited his whole life for this moment. He was born in 1974, the year after the last championship win. With Alvarado representing Williamsburg, Perez and his friend Luis Lopez say the neighborhood has been loud.
12: What does it mean for a local to be on the squad?
11: It's great. Yeah.
13: I mean, it shows what we can do over here, right? It's talent and all types of different creeds come from right here in Williamsburg, and we've been here. So Alvarado doing what he's doing is really helpful to us.
8: Back on the court across the street from where Alvarado grew up, a group of high schoolers is now playing a pickup game. 17-year-old Malik Kaiser Covington Jr. breaks down the rules.
14: But it's mainly ones and twos because we always play half court. Yeah.
8: And what's the game to?
14: Game's a 16 or 21, as always.
9: Would you consider yourself a Knicks fan?
14: Yeah. Hell yeah. I love the Knicks. I've been there since the rebuilds, even when we were at the lows.
8: Kaiser Covington Jr. says his mom has been cheering for the Knicks since at least the 1973 championship.
14: She's like very old though, so yeah. Yeah, that's back in her days.
8: These days, he says he's happy Alvarado is getting some playing time.
14: I just feel like Jose Alvarado, man, people keep thinking that he's just a random. He's the most underrated player on the Knicks.
4: His friends Calvin Matthews, Christian Berry, and Andrew Walker are also excited about the Knicks and their chances at winning the championship.
15: They, like, push themselves to, like, make shots and get good buckets.
16: I mean, feel good for the Knicks.
17: They're going to definitely win, as always, because we basically were sweeping almost every team.
4: Not everybody on the court is so supportive.
8: But 14-year-old Matthews says he feels like the team is playing well together. He says it feels good shooting hoops on the same court as an NBA player.
15: You're just playing on a legend person that played over here.
8: Matthews is in his first year of high school and says he's already playing center as one of the tallest members of the varsity team. One day, he's hoping to go pro, just like another New Yorker who grew up playing on these courts. I'm Ben Fearherd.
4: And I'm Samantha Max, WNYC News.
3: Dominican New Yorkers have comprised the largest immigrant group in New York City for 30 years, but WNYC's Arun Venugopal reports that's no longer the case.
18: The Chinese community is now just barely the biggest foreign-born group in the city. That's according to the Department of City Planning, which releases its newest... once a decade. Between

rhythm. It's game on. And you may not be able to predict the scoreline or who will win each game. And you sure can't predict who will be

0: everybody. You're listening to Observer AM, the time in Antigua. I'm Barbie. It is 7:14, and I'm Sharon Simon. We are taking a flight over to Jamaica, heading straight to the parish of St. Thomas. Joining us for a comprehensive, fast-paced update on Jamaica's latest news, politics, and public affairs is Jerome Williams. At just 22 years old, Jerome is already a standout parliamentary reporter and a versatile journalist with the Jamaica Observer, right at the forefront of the country's most critical stories. We have a packed session with Jerome this morning, so let's get into it. Good morning, Jerome. Welcome to Observer AM.
1: Thank you. Good morning. Good morning. Thank you for having me on the show. Excited to be here.
0: We're excited to have you. Thank you for accepting our invitation. Let's jump right in, Jerome. First of all, how's the weather in your neck of the woods in St. Thomas?
1: Well, right now it's calm. So there's no rain now. We've had rain for the past few days, a lot of rain. At this moment in time, it's calm, and based on the reports, it seems that the rain is leaving us at this point in time.
0: Okay, good stuff. We had a few short showers ourselves here because, you know, it's the drought season, but it's the hurricane season as well, so we're hoping for some rain. Okay, Jerome, we saw an island-wide blackout last Friday and fresh outages across the about eight parishes on Tuesday. What exactly is going on with JPS, and is the power grid stable right now?
1: It's very difficult to say if it's stable at the moment. But what I can say, let's start with the positives. Now, Jamaicans affected by the blackouts, their electricity has been restored. So that's the good thing. Now, from the incident from Friday, they have a new story in the Jamaica Observer this morning that's titled Blackout Blame. Now, in that story, the energy minister, that's Mr. Darrell Vaz, he received a report, a preliminary JPS report on the blackout that affected the island last Friday. And he's basically saying that he's upset with what he's heard from the preliminary report, because it has revealed that it's the same grid issues that's affecting the Jamaica Public Service from 2006. So he's expressed in this news report here that based on the report and based on the fact that nothing has changed as it relates to that specific issue that caused the blackout, which caused previous blackouts, and it's that same issue that caused this blackout, which they described as a system failure that has not changed, he has expressed that this is unacceptable and cannot continue. So that's where we are. Investigations are still ongoing as it relates to the entire blackout and what took place. Mm-hmm. But what I can tell you is that at this moment in time, many Jamaicans are not happy. You know, they definitely were not happy on Friday when the blackout hit, especially on a Friday night. And at that point, we hadn't got any rains as yet, so the place was extremely hot. But for now, that's where we are when it comes down to the blackout issue and the Jamaica Public Service. And people are also concerned that if we're having system failure now, after the fact that we had Hurricane Melissa 9 months ago, they're looking at now, are they confident that Jamaica Public Service can be relied upon if there's to be another major hurricane in this hurricane season?
0: That's quite interesting. We had an island-wide power outage ourselves back in May, and it was caused by something to do with one of the feeders near one of our substations. So that is something that is interesting, that we experienced a similar issue. All right, let's continue. The land minister in Jamaica announced that Jamaica needs 600,000 land titles, and that now squatters on crown lands will be completely barred from regularization. How is the public reaching or reacting to this major line in the sand?
1: Well, just like many other issues here in Jamaica, mixed reactions. You have people are on the side that if the government is going to take the strict approach when it comes down to land settlement and owning land, then surely getting land should be a little bit more affordable and easier for many Jamaicans. And that's what the government, they're saying.
2: The Supreme Court is considering overturning a Mississippi law that allows counting of mail-in ballots that arrive after Election Day. It could have a broad impact. In Alaska, for instance, where mail can frequently be delayed by harsh weather, that could have a huge impact. More on that later this hour.
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Alternate side parking and the meters are in effect this morning. We're in the upper 60s with some sunshine. On our way to a slight chance of afternoon showers and thunderstorms today. Sunshine, a high near 80 degrees with a light wind. And then tomorrow, dangerously hot.

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1: 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I'm Steve Inskeep.
2: I'm Michelle Martin.
3: And I'm A. Martinez. Before the 1990s, record labels almost never scouted the Seattle area. In isolation, a local scene developed. The music was dark, it was loud, and for a short while, it changed rock music. The band that opened doors for everybody in the grunge scene was Soundgarden. They were the first to sign to a major label, and their story is told in a new memoir by founding guitarist Kim Thayil. From their indie beginnings to their peak with Black Hole Sun to the death of lead singer Chris Cornell.

0: The book is called A Screaming Life. And one note before we go on, the subject of suicide does come up later in the conversation. Kyle writes about that six-week period in 1991 when three of the pillars of grunge were released. Pearl Jam's album 10, Nirvana's Nevermind, and Soundgarden's Bad Motorfinger.
1: We didn't have that initial commercial success. I mean, there's a meteoric ascension for Nirvana that overshadowed everything else, which was just fine because it must have been very stressful to have to understand the change in your status. And for us, we grew very slowly off the success of that record. And I'm sure we benefited to some degree from Nirvana's success and then Pearl Jam's success. So we were able to just hang in there under the radar and maintain our career ascension in a much more manageable way.
0: Soundgarden's biggest hit, Black Hole Song. I mean, I think most people will agree with that. You write that you didn't like the song at first and you almost killed it. Why? What didn't you like about the song?
1: I recognized the song as a good song. Mm. And I liked it as a creation of Chris. I didn't recognize it as a Soundgarden song. Huh. Does that make sense? It's like,
0: yeah.
1: I love songs by Johnny Cash, and I love songs by Sly and the Family Stone, and if I heard them, I might not say, let's learn that and record it. You know, it may not fit into, you know, the Super Unknown album, which is where we did Black Hole Sun. I didn't see it as a viable contender for that album initially.

0: In 1997, Kim, Soundgarden broke up. Band, though, did get back together. New album in 2012, King Animal. 5 years later, though, Chris Cornell took his life. In the book you write, I didn't see it coming. The thing that hurts me the most is to be a close friend, a colleague, and not to have read things that perhaps in retrospect I should have read. Do you think things were clear enough for you to have read them?
1: I don't know. That's one of the things that is hard to understand. I don't know what to have looked for. In retrospect, there are things that can be identified or seen, but those may not be as obvious or present. I think there is that fraternal sense of responsibility towards your friendships and duty towards each other, you know, in terms of managing and maintaining that. And so, of course, if something goes wrong or someone's in pain or is hurting, you feel that's your responsibility to address it and help them. And sometimes, at least in this case, whatever was happening with Chris was not on our radar, or it was something that we missed. And that's not just myself. I mean, I'm none of our bandmates or our crew, friends or family, were really aware in any way to expect this kind of outcome.
0: And then I just think about, you know, a lot of the other people involved in the Seattle rock scene, I mean, Kurt Cobain, Andrew Wood, Ben McMillan. I mean, all died pretty young. I mean, how do you keep your head straight when you see your colleagues? Some cases, I'm sure, close people, friends of yours that, you know, that this happens to.
1: You know, we often talk about this, you know, my colleagues and friends. It's very unusual. I mean, you can add Mark Lanegan and Lane Staley to that list. Yeah. But, yeah, I mean,
0: Stephanie Sargent.
1: Yeah. Well, there's a lot of things that are kind of hard to wrap your head around because it seems very strange.
0: Yeah, this guy that I used to argue with about this would say that, listen to the music, listen to the lyrics. You know, you can't get out of this cycle of depression when you listen to all these grunge acts. And I'd be like, you know, okay. I mean, we'd argue about this and go back and forth.
1: But well, I agree. There's somewhat of a paper trail, but, you know, suicide isn't the only assailant here. I mean, there's also substance abuse. There's misadventure. But I think you're correct in pointing out the fact that there is a bit of a paper trail. We're not writing songs about parties and cool cars.

0: Now, you're working on one last Soundgarden album with Chris Cornell's voice. What can you tell us about that?
1: We're in the process of writing for an album, and we're in the process of recording material for the album when Chris passed. Chris was demoing vocals for these songs to share melodic and lyrical ideas. So we had a lot of things to work with. We didn't have a complete set, and it required that the surviving members of the band all complete their work. We're very proud, and it's easily the most evocative emotionally of anything we've ever done. And at the same time, we're very proud and very satisfied with what we're doing.
0: Well, we'll look forward to it when it comes out. That's Kim Thiel, guitarist with Soundgarden. His new memoir is called A Screaming Life. Kim, thank you very much.
1: Thank you very much.
0: If you or someone you know is in crisis, call or text the National Suicide and Crisis Lifeline at 988. This is NPR News.
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New music from an artist with connections to New England. He's a Rhode Island native and one-time student in the Boston area with a full-length debut, Tyler Ballgame. And for the first time again, the title track, that beautiful soaring vocal. Honeysuckle from Jonah Tolchin, who's from New Jersey, but he's got connections to New England as well. That's from the Fires for the Cold album from Jonah in 2019. Tracy Chapman, a one-time student in the Boston area as well, Where You Live from 2005 with Change. Brings us to the end of the 7 o'clock. It is the Wednesday morning show on June the 10th. I'm Brendan. I'll be with you till 11. We start weekdays at 6, and we share music without commercials, and we explore our cultural past as well as sharing new music and points in between, telling stories behind the songs and artists we love across decades for a connection to today in music, and the artist of the day, who is Chester Arthur Burnett. The artist Howlin' Wolf, born on this day in West Point, Mississippi, closer to the western, or rather the eastern part of the state, sort of in the northeastern part of the state, kind of. On this day in 1910, Howlin' Wolf, a huge influence to so many artists that came in the wake of his generation of Chicago blues musicians, including the Rolling Stones, idolized Howlin' Wolf. Wolf was born in West Point, Mississippi, but ran away from home and wound up in the Mississippi Delta on Dockery Plantation, where he learned from the so-called father of Delta blues, Charlie Patton, who, in addition to being one of the early recording stars for the Race Records era in the 1920s, was a music educator and taught young musicians like Howlin' Wolf and one of Wolf's contemporaries, Pop Staples, of the to-be Staples Singers. And Wolf's first recordings were made in Memphis, Tennessee, just north of the Delta, in the early 1950s for Sam Phillips and Son Studio, future home of Elvis Presley, Carl Perkins, Johnny Cash, etc. He then made his way to Chicago and recorded legendary recordings for that Chess record label in that city on the South Side. That's where we will celebrate Howlin' Wolf in the late 1950s. This is the story, and this did stick with Howlin' Wolf. It's the story of the telling of a tragedy in Natchez, Mississippi. In 1940 was the burning of a makeshift dance hall in Natchez, Mississippi at the Rhythm Club, which claimed a lot of lives, including

0: the band that was performing that night of Walter Barnes. Natchez Burning from 1959. It's Wolf, Howlin' Wolf, the artist of the day on his birthday anniversary.
1: Did you ever hear about the burning?

0: the studios of WBAI. Well, actually, not in these studios at 388, but at 120 Wall Street. It was born right there. And right after that, Covert Action Bulletin with Chris Garofa and Rachel Hu. I'm Michael G. Haskins, thanking you so much for tuning in. And don't forget that pledge line, 833-922-4692. But I know you're waiting for Democracy Now! Up next.
1: From New York, this is Democracy Now!
2: Unfortunately, the United States is undermining this diplomatic process, both through contradictory messaging, through its constantly shifting positions and demands, and more seriously, through repeated violations of the ceasefire.
1: As Iran and the United States exchange missile and drone strikes overnight, President Trump just posted on social media, Iran has taken too long to negotiate a ceasefire deal and will now have to, quote unquote, pay the price. We'll go to Tehran. Then as basketball fans watch game four of the playoffs tonight at Madison Square Garden, owner James Dolan Stadium will be watching the fans. We'll look at a Wired investigation headlined The Shocking Secrets of Madison Square Garden's Surveillance Machine.
3: It has implications for you, even if you've never stepped foot in Madison Square Garden. What happened in MSG isn't an outlier, it's a model.
1: Then the Trump administration begins dismantling a $370 million ocean floor observatory network that monitors critical global climate data.
4: Now, the Trump administration is treating the ocean like an gas station and a garbage dump. They're initiating Project 2025's plan to basically tear out the eyes and ears of science in the ocean.
1: We'll speak to environmental journalist David Helvard and to a NASA climate scientist who was forced to resign after 15 years.
5: I'm Peter Kalmus. I was a climate scientist at NASA's Jet Propulsion Laboratory until Monday when I was forced to resign. The surface reason is because of a return to office mandate, but I think a deeper reason is because this administration hates science and scientists, especially climate science.
1: All that and more coming up. Welcome to Democracy Now!, democracynow.org, The War and Peace Report. I'm Amy Goodman. This morning, President Trump posted on Truth Social, Iran's taken too long to negotiate a ceasefire deal and will now have to, quote unquote, pay the price. This comes as the U.S. military says it completed strikes against Iran that were reportedly in response to the downing of a U.S. Apache helicopter near the Strait of Hormuz. Iranian state media is reporting around 20,000 Iranians have lost access to drinking water after two reservoirs were reportedly hit by U.S. strikes. Two U.S. officials told CNN the Apache helicopter was brought down by an Iranian drone and said it was unclear whether the helicopter was intentionally targeted. An Apache helicopter cost between $52 million to over $100 million, while an Iranian Shahed drone cost roughly $35,000 to make. Iran said it launched retaliatory strikes on U.S. targets in the region. This morning, Iran's Revolutionary Guard said they had carried out missile and drone attacks on U.S. military bases in Jordan, Kuwait, and Bahrain. In Lebanon, Israeli strikes killed at least eight people in the city of Tyre, despite Iran warning it would resume attacks against Israel if the strikes continued. The Israeli military issued new evacuation orders for Tyre, including its Christian quarter, for the first time. Across southern Lebanon, Israeli air and artillery strikes killed at least 13 people Tuesday. Since March, Israel's killed at least 3,600 people, according to the Lebanese Health Ministry. A fifth of the population has been displaced, over 1 million people. A new report by the United Nations says armed groups and police units in Gaza have beaten, maimed, and publicly executed dozens of Palestinians. The UN documented hundreds of cases of extrajudicial punishment, including, quote, kneecapping, bone breaking with metal pipes or cement bricks, and beatings, unquote. Al Jazeera's reported certain armed groups in Gaza have been known to serve as Israeli agents and that Israel's provided weapons and other assistance for these groups to oppose Hamas. In related news, Dr. Hussam Abu Safia, the director of Kamel Adwan Hospital in northern Gaza, who was detained by Israeli forces in December 2024, has been reportedly transferred to another prison and placed in solitary confinement, according to the Israeli group Physicians for Human Rights. Dr. Abu Safia has reportedly faced torture, starvation, and denial of medical care as his health worsens after over 500 days of Israeli imprisonment without charge. Meanwhile, a separate UN report has found Israeli forces are directly involved in settler attacks that have killed, wounded, and displaced Palestinians in the occupied West Bank, while Israeli soldiers protect settlers. This comes as France has banned Israeli Finance Minister Bezalel Smotrich from entering France for promoting the annexation of the occupied West Bank and Gaza. In related news, Italian prosecutors have launched a probe against far-right Israeli National Security Minister Itamar Ben-Gvir over reports of torture by members of the Gaza Humanitarian Aid Flotilla who were abducted by Israeli forces last month. In Kenya, police forces fatally shot a man as hundreds of people gathered to protest an Ebola quarantine facility for U.S. citizens in the town of Nanyuki. Witnesses told Reuters the man was seen with a bullet wound to the head as his body laid motionless in the back of a police vehicle. This came after Kenyan police on Tuesday fired tear gas and detained several residents who are protesting the U.S.-backed facility.
6: As a resident, I can say that we don't have the capability of dealing with this disease. So what we want is to be heard as a resident of Laikipia constituency or Laikipia at large and the whole country, because if it starts here, we believe that the whole country will get the disease and we won't have a way to deal with it. We don't have civic education on safety measures.
1: U.S. plans to open the facility are reportedly moving forward despite a Kenyan court order from May that had suspended further construction. A World Cup referee from Somalia returned home Wednesday after being denied entry into the United States just days before the start of the World Cup. Omar Artan was due to be the first referee from Somalia to officiate at a World Cup and has been named one of Africa's top referees. Artan had flown into Miami International Airport from Turkey, was reportedly told by U.S. Customs and Border Protection agents that he was inadmissible to the U.S. Artan arrived in the Somali capital of Mogadishu earlier today, where he was welcomed by soccer fans.
7: Our referee is an international standard. He has officiated international matches in Africa and Asia, and he was on his way to officiate global football matches. It would have been his first time participating in the world football stage. We are saddened by the way he was discriminated against, and we strongly condemn this act.
1: Trump's immigration crackdown and visa restrictions have disrupted travel into the U.S. for scores of World Cup fans and players from qualifying nations, with advocates around the world condemning Trump's policies. In Northern Ireland, anti-immigration riots are roiling Belfast after an asylum seeker from Sudan was charged with attempted murder and the stabbing attack of a man. Firefighters and emergency responders escorted immigrant families from their homes after cars and garbage cans were set on fire and used to create roadblocks around Belfast. Michelle O'Neill, the First Minister of Northern Ireland, said in a statement, quote, groups of masked men burning families out of their homes is nothing less than disgusting cowardice. This has nothing to do with community. This is outright thuggery, unquote. A federal judge permanently blocked Alabama from executing 49-year-old prisoner Jeffrey Lee by nitrogen gas, ruling the method violates the U.S. Constitution's ban on cruel and unusual punishment. Lee was scheduled to be executed Thursday at an Alabama prison. Alabama's attorney general said the state is appealing the decision, which means the case could end up before the U.S. Supreme Court. House Republicans have approved a $70 billion budget reconciliation package to fund President Trump's immigration crackdown through the end of his term, again bypassing Congress's annual appropriations process. The measure now heads to Trump's desk to be signed into law, ending a months-long funding standoff

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1: Check out Here and Now beginning at noon on WKSU IdeaStream Public Media. Hundreds of recovering alcoholics are expected to visit Akron today to celebrate the 91st anniversary of the founding of Alcoholics Anonymous. On June 10, 1935, AA's co-founders Bill Wilson and Dr. Bob Smith met for the first time at the gatehouse of Stan Hewitt Hall. Visitors also descend on Dr. Bob's home on Ardmore Avenue. A look at traffic. Here's Samson Obel.
2: We've got a number of accidents near the Akron area. 76, 224 eastbound after State Street over in the right shoulder. State Route 8 going north after Front Street. That's blocking the right lane. And then near Cleveland, I-71 northbound, an accident at West 25th blocking the left lane.
1: Partly sunny today, the high reaching 89 degrees. Right now, partly cloudy, 74 in downtown Cleveland. It's 8:21.
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4: 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I'm Michelle Martin.
5: And I'm Steve Inskeep. Good morning. Soccer's World Cup begins tomorrow. The United States is a co-host, so is it being a good host? Miguel Delaney is covering events. He is chief football writer for The Independent. Good morning, sir.
6: Morning.
5: And you join us from New York City. How welcoming has the United States been as teams arrive?
6: Well, I suppose with any World Cup, there's always two elements to this. There's the atmosphere on the ground, which is very welcoming, especially I made a point of kind of walking around New York City yesterday to get a bit of a flavor for it. And then there's, I suppose, the state, the structures, which has felt, I mean, look, for a Western journalist, I was fine coming in, obviously, but to a lot of participants in this World Cup, mm-hmm. a referee, Omar Artan, the Iranian team, naturally, given the context, but also the Senegalese and Uzbekistan teams, it has not been welcoming. And so far, we've seen issues with visas and entry that, to be honest, have not been seen at any previous World Cup. And that is for a very specific reason that I think does touch on a lot swirling around this competition, both in terms of, I suppose, what the World Cup is right now, issues, the debates around the US, and also FIFA President Gianni Infantino's relationship with Donald Trump, yeah. which is traditionally, for every single World Cup, in order to host the competition, there are contractual guarantees or contractual provisions that certain, and this is in FIFA's literature, quote-unquote guarantees have to be made on visa permits, on entry. Hmm. And that's because, as Infantino himself said in 2017, everyone has to be there for a World Cup to actually function. It is a global party.
5: Wait a minute. You've raised a lot of issues here. First, you referred to people who've been kept out of or sent away from the United States. Are you telling me the United States actually had contracted to let everybody in?
6: Well, I mean, look, when you sign up for a World Cup initially, the agreements are all there, or the provisions are all there in FIFA statutes. You have to, usually, every single host has to sign this. Now, of course, I don't know specifically whether the US has to do it, but it's generally a condition of hosting a World Cup. And like as someone in football put to me yesterday, it seems evident that in this case, for the first time in history, FIFA couldn't secure these guarantees, or even if those guarantees existed, which we don't know about, FIFA have no control over the tournament.
5: Yeah, in any case, it's not normal. Yeah.
6: And it's not to say that FIFA overrule a state's laws. That's not, although there are examples of that in the past, not least in Brazil, South Africa. It's more so the relationship between the two. Because usually, I mean, look, there's an eight-year relationship here from when the World Cup was first awarded in 2018. Usually out of that, these situations are calm. Instead, it's evident that FIFA came into this tournament not knowing any of this. I mean, the one with the referee, the referee would have been pre-vetted. It's remarkable he got to a situation where he could actually arrive at the US be questioned for hours and then turned away? How do FIFA have no knowledge of that? Where's the communication?
5: Even though it would seem that Gianni Infantino, as you said, the head of FIFA, has a very close relationship with President Trump, which he seems to have cultivated over many years. What is that relationship like, and is everyone comfortable with it?
6: Well, certainly it's publicly a very good relationship. I think the general descriptions are of cravenness, obsequiousness. He goes out of his way to try and flatter Trump. And the argument from the FIFA side is that this is necessary because one Donald Trump decision can cause chaos for the tournament. Instead, it does seem that Infantino has overstepped so many times because he's so ensconced with Trump. Even some of the things he said, the events he's appeared at, I think he's been in the Oval Office more than any quote-unquote state leader, which is how basically some of FIFA see Infantino and how Infantino, I think, wants to position himself. But he's been there more than anyone. And yet, despite all of that, as someone, again, and someone with knowledge of a lot of this put to me, the Trump administration have basically not given FIFA help on anything, from infrastructure to obviously this main issue of visas. And yeah, it's just one of so many issues swirling around this World Cup.
5: Miguel Delaney is chief football writer for The Independent and also author of States of Play, How Sports Washing Took Over Football. Thanks so much.
6: Thank you.
4: Some good news this morning from a pencil and paper test given every 4 years since the 1970s. After years of declines, the National Assessment for Educational Progress shows younger students gaining in reading and math. Many of them started school after the pandemic began. NPR's Sequoia Carrillo reports.
7: As an education reporter, it's been a while since I've heard this.
8: I think this is an optimistic release.
7: That's Matt Soldner. He's acting commissioner at the National Center for Education Statistics, which helps oversee this exam. The federal long-term trend report looks at achievement in two key subject areas for 9 and 13-year-olds.
8: We're seeing some really encouraging signs for our 9-year-olds. They're making progress both in reading and in mathematics.
7: Especially notable is the progress lower performing students made. That's a group that struggled to make gains. So what happened with those younger students?
8: Our 9-year-olds were about 4 when the pandemic was declared.
7: Their schooling wasn't really disrupted.
8: For 13-year-olds, though, the pandemic was the backdrop for the elementary school experience. When the pandemic was declared, they were in second or third grade, which are the years when they were surely learning foundational literacy and numeracy skills in the classroom setting.
7: It makes sense then that their scores continued the downward trend of the past decade. This is the first report of its kind since the Trump administration began making cuts to the Education Department last year. They also cut a dozen of these student assessments, which means the next time students see these test questions will be 7 years from now. Sequoia Carrillo, NPR News.

Later today on All Things Considered, the World Cup kicks off tomorrow. Greg Berhalter shares his views on the U.S. team's chances. He is the first player in U.S. history to participate in the FIFA World Cup as both a player and head coach. 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
1: 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Coming up, congressional Republicans approve new funding for federal immigration enforcement Tuesday as the Democrats loudly voice their opposition.
2: They want to hand DHS another $70 billion, despite the fact that DHS still has $100 billion sitting around unspent.
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1: Partly sunny today, a high of 89 degrees. WKSU, it's 830.

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Or you can write to your nearest knee-high bottler. 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

Snow Caps with Coast is new music you discovered on Indie 102.3, Kings of Leon and Lola Young and the Lumineers before that. It is Dana. It is the morning show. And we do have one situation on the highways in Denver. I-25 northbound after 6th Avenue, the left lane has a stalled vehicle. And for those of you in Glenwood Springs listening to us at 107.7 FM, you should know that I-70 westbound has a right lane closed due to some sort of fire activity. Okay, coming up at 7:24, under the covers, it is not often that you have two birthdays in one band, but we do, so we're going to celebrate covers of that band. This is new from These Sacred Souls, Any Old Fool.

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1: Yo, man, I don't know that shit work. I don't know that shit work, man. Right?

0: I just love that cover of that Bill so Withers tune. That's Jill Scott doing Lovely Day. Thank you for being out there. Thank you for waking up. Thank you for starting your day off with community radio, something that you are truly a part of. And what we're asking for during these short drives is you to take a new step into being a part of this community and making a donation, especially if you've never done it before. What better way to start your Wednesday than by contributing to something that contributes to your life, no matter if you donate or not. Whenever you turn on the radio, whenever you fire up the app, or stream us from the website, we're there no matter what. And that is because people have been donating for almost 50 years to make sure that this thing stays alive. And that's what we're asking from you right now, is to make a donation to just keep this thing alive. It doesn't matter how much, a little or a lot, it goes so far around here. Again, I'm looking to see 10 of our brand new puzzles out the door by the end of this show at 10 a.m. We're down to 9.
1: Yep.
0: And we've got some other thank yous as well. We're just looking to hear from as many people as possible. Ryan called in and made these three songs guess, and his guess was Trash or something along those lines.
1: He got it right.
0: Congratulations, Ryan. I always like to give the first winner bragging rights for 24 hours. So, Ryan, you were the first one calling in with the correct answer. So you've got 24 hours of bragging rights until tomorrow's edition with Courtney. Use them wisely. Tell everyone you know. Yeah, I won today. And John chipped in as well. Thank you so much, John. We are doing this together. I'm having fun. That's the goal down here.
1: It's been so fun.
0: Ultimately, that's the goal. Our membership managers just came in with pink slips.
1: Yes.
0: And it terrified me. I had flashbacks to elementary school. But this pink slip is a good one. You want to tell everyone what's going on?
1: Yeah, absolutely. Today is new sustainer day, where today only, when you become a new KRCL sustainer or increase your current monthly gift, you'll receive a pair of tickets to see a movie at Salt Lake Film Society's Broadway Theater, in addition to your KRCL thank you gift. So this is really exciting. If you're already, you know, have a certain amount coming out every month, you can increase it by $5, $10, and you're going to get a pair of tickets to go see a movie at Broadway Theater. Or if you're not a sustainer and you want to become a sustainer, just today only, we have this special thank you gift, extra incentive to give. And there's some great films that are being shown at Broadway. Some films that you have seen. My favorite thing that they do is their Summer Showdown series.
0: It is so fun.
1: Featuring classic movies such as...
0: What's that say?
1: It says...
0: Who's Big Adventure?
1: Pee-wee's
0: Get out
1: Big
0: of town.
1: Adventure.
0: They are screening Pee-wee's Big Adventure on their Summer Showdown. If that doesn't win the whole thing, I'm going to be disappointed.
1: Yeah.
0: I'm just going to go and buy a whole bunch of tickets just so it wins. But today only, new Sustainer Day, increase your sustaining gift or become a brand new sustainer, get a pair of tickets, and you can go see a movie on a KRCL and the Salt Lake Film Society over at the Broadway Theater. So if you're a sustainer at $10 a month, if you can increase that to $15 a month,
1: amazing.
0: You can get yourself one of those KRCL puzzles. Mm-hmm. That's how it works. Today only, new Sustainer Day. Happy new Sustainer Day. But let's get into the Kids Request line, something I love doing every Wednesday morning. I hear from kids all the time. I hear from parents dedicating songs to their kids, their small children or sometimes their adult children, songs that just remind them of when they were small. Mm-hmm. So it is a great thing. I love being able to do this. So in honor of the Kids Request line, we would love to hear from you. Make sure that it can continue. I'll continue your picks next week. So if you have a kid's request, you can call in and make that donation and your kid's request, or go online and leave it in the comment section, and we will continue that next week. But I'm going to choose it today. It's a fun one. I love it. We have a shared love of Blind Melon. And one of my favorite, it's one of those Blind Melon songs that it took me a minute to discover, and it's from the Schoolhouse Rocks album.
1: Oh.
0: I love it. I know it's summer, but it's never a bad time to learn. Here's Blind Melon doing Three is the Magic Number. Let's hear from three people.
1: This makes my heart so happy.
0: 801-359-9191. It's the Kids Request Line. We're having fun. Three is the Magic Number. This is Blind Melon. Let's hear from three of you, starting with you.

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Radio made for you.

0: the collaboration between Donald Trump and Bibi Netanyahu is based on a series of miscalculations regarding the Iranian people, Iranian political system, Iranian economy and resilience, and also the role of the Americans in the regional order around the Persian Gulf. Right now, Donald Trump is threatening Iranians while he didn't achieve none of his declared objectives during the war. The Iranian political system is intact. The Iranian nuclear program, which has lots of capabilities according to NPT non-proliferation treaty, is continuing. The Iranian stockpile is in the hand of the Iranians. It is about 100 days that the Iranians closed the Strait of Hormuz, and the U.S. naval blockade cannot and couldn't open the Strait of Hormuz. And right now, Donald Trump is threatening again to bomb Iran. It is not the way that he can proceed. Right now, there are three challenges that they faced during the negotiations between Iranian and Americans. First of all, Donald Trump is thinking about face saving in a war he cannot win and he cannot leave. He's not thinking about the details of the negotiations. He's thinking about his social media account through social and other things. The second point is, while the Americans are asking Iranians to act and to do irreversible actions, they cannot offer Iranian the same irreversible actions. Right now, Donald Trump is out of his card. Maximum pressure and the sanctions doesn't work. A campaign of two military powers in the region and internationally didn't work. A coercive diplomacy didn't work, and right now he's again threatening the Iranians. So Iranians understood the Donald Trump one and Donald Trump two that sanctions relief is not something irreversible from the American side, while the Americans are asking Iranians to do irreversible actions. And the third point is about the regional order. Donald Trump sacrificed the interest of the American people. Donald Trump sacrificed the future of the so-called American allies around Persian Gulf. These Arab states, Arab states around Persian Gulf interests sacrificed by Donald Trump. The so-called, international order or regional order around Persian Gulf was based on American promises to defend these countries. But after this war, these Arab states understood that Donald Trump and the Americans will not defend them in any kind of circumstance. And right now, the Strait of Hormuz is closed. So Donald Trump is asking Iranians to trust him. One of the most corrupted persons, one of the most unreliable persons in the decades in international relations, a man who has betrayed diplomacy two times. Last war, Iranian Americans were in active negotiations when Donald Trump and Bibi Netanyahu started this war against the Iranians. He asking Iranians to trust him and sign a useless memorandum of understanding and see what happens after 13 days or 16 days. Right now, he's putting pressure on the Iranians not to release the Iranian frozen asset. This is not working. And if he wants to start a new campaign against Iran, I don't think that he can achieve none of his declared goals again.
1: The latest news we have, Mohammed, about a reservoir hit by the U.S. military, that 20,000 people are out of drinking water. I think it's in southern Iran. Have you heard anything about this? And then specifically to respond to this latest tweet of Donald Trump saying Iran will pay the price. I'm wondering the response in the streets, those who support the regime in Iran and even those who don't.
0: You know, Donald Trump, for Iranians, is an iconic person who is famous for his lies and broken promises. Donald Trump started this war claiming that he's going to do something for the interest of the Iranian people. After he understood that he cannot, have this kind of very quick success by attacking Iran and assassinating the Iranian leaders, he threatened all the Iranians. He said lots of inappropriate words about Iranians, not only about the Islamic Republic. He said that he's going to finish the Iranian civilization. I'm sure that he cannot, he does not know the meaning of this, the word civilization, because a civilization cannot be done and cannot be finished by bombing. So right now, by bombing the water facilities in Iranian cities, Iranian understood, and they were understood during the war, that Donald Trump is not thinking for a minute about the future of the Iranian people. Right now, lots of cities, including Tehran, the capital city, every night are lots of people chanting all around the street against Trump. And also, I should say that, unfortunately, many of them are chanting against negotiation with Donald Trump. And it is interesting that after lots of negotiations in Islamabad, in Qatar, and also lots of back-channel negotiations between Iranian and Americans, those ordinary people in Tehran streets saying that we were right from the day one when we asked you not to negotiate with Donald Trump. And right now, they are asking the Iranian military, forces to retaliate what happened during the war.
1: Finally, I wanted to ask you, although it may sound strange, about the sports game, about World Cup. Mexico says that the Iranian soccer team can sleep there because they haven't been allowed to come into the United States except to play, though the Iranian World Cup players will now be allowed to enter the U.S. the day before matches. But I wanted to ask you about their PIN, 165, when they recently... 168. When they recently played a game, they held the backpacks of symbolizing the Iranian girls who were killed in southern Iran in Menab. That number 168 is referring to the children that were killed at the girls' school there with the U.S. Tomahawk missile. Is this being paid attention to at the same time, Mohammed?
0: First of all, regarding the soccer and football is a symbol of dignity for the Iranian ordinary people. Donald Trump administration, by these disrespectful actions against the Iranian team, is uncovering their intentions regarding the Iranian people. It's not about the Iranian political system. And talking about Minab, and I should also add what happened in Lomert. They have tested new bombs with the Iranian, civilians and victims, Iranian victims in Minab, the girls in Minab, and also the civilians in Lomert. It is a very, very sad story. Lots of years we should talk about what happened in Minab. Those girls and those boys, that kids in Minab, were not among these political calculations. The American, Trump administration killed all of them intentionally. This is how we think about what happened in Minab. We don't think that what happened in Minab is unintentionally an accident. It was not an accident because the American military is the most powerful military in the human history. They have intentionally killed them, yeah.
1: We have to leave it there, but of course we're going to continue to follow what happens in Iran and between the U.S., Iran, and Israel. Mohammed Islami, research fellow at the University of Tehran, will link to your latest piece. In Responsible Statecraft headline, the Persian Gulf is blowing up. These three obstacles explain why. When we come back, as fans watch Game 4 of the NBA playoffs at Madison Square Garden, they too are being watched. We'll talk to Wired contributing editor Noah Shachtman. His latest piece, The Shocking Secrets of Madison Square Garden's Surveillance Machine. Stay with us.
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0: the morning show on Indy 102.3. Dana Myers here. And if you're wondering why I just played three songs from the 90s, it's the morning rewind. That's what it is. Celebrating three birthdays from three bands you know from the 90s very well. That last one was Lush with Sweetness and Light, one of their early ones. And today happens to be the birthday of their guitarist and backup vocalist. Her name is Emma Anderson. And she once said of the band, quote, "We were kind of punk rock in a way. We thought, well, if they can do it, why the F can't we?" So that's how Lush approached what they did. Before that, Soul Coughing with Soundtrack to Mary, off their second album, Irresistible Bliss. Today happens to be the birthday of lead singer Mike Doty, who at the time went by M. Doty. And at the top of the set, the Smashing Pumpkins off their first album in 1991, Gish, which was produced by the great Butch Vig, who eventually produced A Siamese Dream and Nirvana's Nevermind, and he's the drummer of Garbage, and the song Rhinoceros by the Smashing Pumpkins in celebration of the birthday of Smashing Pumpkins drummer Jimmy Chamberlin. We do the Morning Rewind every weekday morning at about 8:20, and if this is your thing, if you're like, hey, I love all the music discovery, but I love to hear the classics, especially the stuff that I never get to hear anymore, that's what this is about, and we do it on Sunday mornings for 2 hours. The Sunday Rewind from 8 to 10 a.m. You will love that, okay? Also, we are now closing the giveaway window for today's first giveaway on Winning Wednesday. Tickets to see Amyl and the Sniffers and Lush at Red Rocks next Wednesday night. That's what we're giving away all day today. I told you you had till 8:37 to call. I'm a softie. I'll give you a couple more minutes. 8:42. I'll give you an extra 5 minutes. 8:42. You have till then to call 844-463-4310 if you want in on those tickets. That's 844-INDY-1023 for tickets to see Amyl and the Sniffers and L7 at Red Rocks next Wednesday.
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0: Back to music. It is the morning show on Indy 102.3. I am Dana Myers. This is Colorado music from Colorado Springs. Name of the band is Sclerotia. The song is Horseshoe.

Up next, the Trump administration's begun dismantling a $370 million ocean floor observatory network that monitors ocean currents, marine ecosystems, and data for climate change. Stay with us.

0: The Price I Pay by Billy Bragg. This is Democracy Now!, democracynow.org, the War and Peace Report. I'm Amy Goodman. The Trump administration has begun dismantling the Ocean Observatory's initiative, a network of more than 900 ocean floor sensors that collect critical data on marine ecosystems, ocean currents, and global climate data. The deep sea sensors were installed a decade ago at a cost of $370 million funded by the National Science Foundation. The independent NSF board has since been dismantled by the Trump administration. The decommissioning of the sensors has already begun and is expected to be completed next year. Meanwhile, the Trump administration's push to expand deep sea mining and loosen fishing regulations. The closure of the Oceans Observatory's initiative was recommended by the Heritage Foundation's Project 2025 playbook for Trump's presidency. Scientists warn the move will severely degrade efforts to monitor changing climate patterns and could negatively affect weather forecasting and extreme weather alerts. For more, we're joined in studio by David Helvarg, executive director of Blue Frontier, an ocean policy group, co-host of the Rising Tide Ocean podcast, and an author. His latest book is just out, Forest of the Sea, The Remarkable Life and Imperiled Future of Kelp. Well, we won't be talking as much about kelp today, David, though we hope to have you back on to talk about that. But right now, the dismantling of this nearly $400 million deep sea sensor network. Talk specifically about what it means.
1: Well, specifically, the Congress refused to allow the administration to defund this project for the last 2 years. So now they're disassembling it. And this is the cutting edge eyes and particularly ears of science in the ocean. This was scheduled to continue as the most advanced system for understanding the deep ocean, the circulation of the ocean, the warming of the ocean. It's supposed to continue for the next 15 years at least. And as you stated, it was the Project 2025, the Heritage Foundation's overall plan for creating an administrative authoritarian state, which includes a strong focus on essentially developing the ocean for offshore oil drilling and for deep sea mining, basically as a gas station and a garbage dump. And the result is they said it was, you know, it was the instrument by which NOAA, the National Oceanographic and Atmospheric Administration, was promoting climate hysteria. And what they mean by that is accurate science that reflects the reality that the burning of fossil fuels is overheating our ocean. Last year, NOAA reported the ocean's been the hottest in recorded history going back to the 1880s. So we have these extreme marine heat waves that have huge effects on coastal hazard and coastal security. It's also 80% of the world's coral reefs were bleached last year because of the warming of the ocean. The kelp forests are the world's other forest crisis that's happening. We've lost over half the kelp forests that still are more extensive than the Amazon rainforest. And so we're in this crisis, and they're blinding us to understanding that crisis, because our understanding would direct us to rapidly transition off of fossil fuels, which are overheating and acidifying our ocean. And it's a scary moment.
0: So scientists have warned that dismantling the system will severely degrade the accuracy of weather predictions and El Nino forecasts. Explain.
1: El Nino is a periodically warming of the Pacific. It may, all the projections right now, or at least the predictions, are that it'll become more extreme than it's ever been this year, on top of which we're having a new wave of marine heat waves. The last marine heat wave that hit the West Coast basically destroyed 95% of the kelp forest in Northern California. And it impacts on towns like Fort Bragg, California. Fisheries collapse, tourism based on abalone diving, $30 million a year that was lost. The good news is people who were in conflict before, the fishing community, the tribes, the environmentalists, are all now trying to work together to restore the ocean. The bad news is they're coming up against an administration that's that only wants to drill offshore. And I've talked to the AFL-CIO in Rhode Island, where they've twice had to drop tools. You know, they had 80% completion on the Revolution wind farms off Rhode Island, which when they're completed will not only provide clean energy to the communities onshore, but reduce utility bills for 400,000 people in Rhode Island and Connecticut. On the West Coast, people are out of work because of the loss of kelp and fisheries. And, you know, so it doesn't make economic sense. I mean, we're literally at the point where it's cheaper to produce clean energy than to produce coal and oil, which were great energy systems for the 16th and 19th century. Today, in the 21st century, we're just facing off against greed and ignorance, really.
0: In the context of all this happening,
1: yeah,
0: if you can just talk about the main thesis of your book, Forest of the Sea, The Remarkable Life and Imperiled Future of Kelp.
1: It's the world's other forest crisis that people don't know about. And people don't understand that there are over thousands of species that depend on these forests, these algal forests in the sea. I have a chapter called Kelp is the New Coral. They're like the ivory and ebony. And it's not just the beauty that I experience when I'm diving in it. It's, you know, salmon and herring and cod depend on kelp, as do leafy sea dragons and wolf eels and whales. And people say, well, I'm not there. Kelp provides alginin, which is a emulsifier that's in our food and our cosmetics and our pharmaceuticals, you know. So every day, the toothpaste, the shampoo we use, the ice cream we eat, have kelp in them. And that kelp, the wild kelp, is the mother seed for an aquaculture industry that's 40 million tons a year for food and production. We're now growing. People don't know. We've switched. There's more seaweed. There's more sea farming than there is wild capture in the ocean. We're 130 million tons of seafood is grown versus 90 million caught out of the wild.
0: What kills kelp?
1: What kills kelp? Like coral, it used to be mostly overfishing and pollution, and today it's marine heat waves driven by climate change. And they literally, you know, the last marine heat wave, similar to the one that's going to approach this late summer and early fall, wiped out the kelp. It weakened it. You know, kelp and coral both have temperature effects. When Alaskan waters in Prince William Sound go from 46 degrees to 76 degrees, kills the kelp. When, just like when the Florida reefs went to 101 degrees in 2023, it killed the coral. And so it's the warming, the acidification, it drives diseases, harmful algal blooms. It drove a sea star wasting disease that wiped out 90% of all the starfish on the West Coast, 99% of the last predator starfish, this giant sea flower star that grows to the size of a bald eagle. 13.

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3: It's 9 o'clock. 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
4: Hello. Good morning.
3: Good morning to you. Thanks for joining in. 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
4: Love it.
3: I spent Saturday afternoon just enjoying the sunshine, putting this together. So that's what we're going to do. But what we need to happen while we're having fun down here is we need to hear from you. And you could do that by simply making a phone call, 801-359-9191, or go to krcl.org on the web. If you have a summer jam, we'd love to hear it. But we would also love to hear you make that donation, leave that comment with your summer jam. We'll see if we can get it on, but I've got a long list of songs to play. Donate for what you can. Maybe you just want to pick up that brand new t-shirt. Maybe you want to pick up the jigsaw puzzle. Maybe you just want to do a $100 one-time gift and get more KRCL. Whatever works for you is going to work for us, but we just would love to hear from you. We heard from a friend out in Minnesota.
4: Yes.
3: Thank you so much, Shell.
4: Thank you, Shell. Would you like me to read? Can I read what she said?
3: You can read that.
4: This is the nicest and it's the most accurate. There is no one quite like KRCL. Yes, that's true. But no one quite like Eric P. Nelson. He brings so much humor, fun, and mischief to KRCL. His Halloween shows are the best. Could not agree more. They are so much fun to listen to. And then she also says, was about to say, you can always count on him to play some Prince as Prince started playing. Eric is definitely a big part of what makes KRCL so unique. Donate now, people. I could not agree more. Eric is just one of my favorite people on the planet. He is such an integral part to KRCL, not just like here during Radiothon, behind the mic, playing music, but also just keeping things going here at KRCL, doing movies meet music meets movies. That's what it's
3: called.
4: Whatever
3: way it works, it works.
4: Events, our volunteers, he is doing all of that behind the scenes. 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

0: Some war kicking off, Summer Jams on the morning show on Wednesday on your community radio station. My name is Eric B. Nelson. We got Shannon Lee, and we've got less than an hour to raise our overall show goal. So that's all we're trying to do is do what is asked of us, and we've got 53 minutes to do that with your help, and we've got a little bit of an incentive now.
1: That's right. I've got this famous green paper in my hands, which means we have a challenge grant.
0: Finally, I've been waiting for this.
1: That's right. So here's how this works. If you're not familiar with a challenge grant, this is where we have a business, an organization, or a group of people that come together and say, hey, KRCL, we so believe in what you provide for our community, so much so that we want to give a little extra incentive to help inspire and motivate listeners to donate. And in this case, we have a $500 challenge grant being provided by Dr. Michael Jaffe. 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Did I say that right?
0: Musculoskeletal
1: pain. Treatments include therapeutic exercise, injections, and more. 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So thank you so much to Dr. Jaffe for believing in what KRCL is doing. And thank you to you, the listener, who's going to help us out and help us get this $1,000 in the next 35 minutes, 801-359-9191, online at krcl.org. It is time for a challenge grant. You can do a double good deed by giving right now.
0: Yes.
1: You're supporting KRCL. You're also helping us get the challenge grant. You could do a triple good deed by doing a gift for good for a $100 donation and supporting KRCL and community organizations, as well as this challenge grant.
0: A triple good deed. How many chances do you have to do a triple good deed?
1: That's right.
0: Right now is your chance. The challenge grant has begun.
1: Yep.
0: 801-359-9191. It begins now. I like to get these out of the way early. So be the first one. Get the ball rolling on this challenge grant, please. And thank you. We've only got 50 minutes till the end of the show, and we still have a decent amount of money to raise to hit our show goal. We're playing Summer Jams.

That's Sacramento's own Quintavious Johnson. That's right. Listen, don't forget, this weekend is all your Juneteenth festivals. It's going to be a nice day around the Bay, y'all. It's supposed to be warm. I mean warm. I'm talking about some good weather around the Bay this weekend. And also, somebody's birthday is tomorrow. I don't know, some guy, he's getting older. Somebody's birthday is tomorrow. Right now, it is 58 degrees around the Bay, 67 degrees today. Tomorrow's supposed to be warmer around the Bay. Listen, enjoy your weekend and have a wonderful time. Continue to listen to this great music right now. You know we got a good shepherd, right? A good shepherd that watches over us. Here is David Daughtry with Good Shepherd right here on KBL San Francisco.

0: No, you're still there. I can hear you, Beth.
1: Okay. So what do you think about that?
0: No, I agree. And actually, we did cover this in a recent show. And I think that Hillsborough did halt new data center tax applications. But I think that it was unclear if they really had to accept it. And we don't know why the mayor there, Beach Pace, is why they are pushing this. You know, it's actually especially since they probably won't get reelected because of it. You know, it's once again that's the local effort.
1: Sure, I mean I've worked in local government, and if it's on the books and legal when somebody applies to do something, that. It is very hard to deny that, right? Because you do the findings based on what the law says when they apply. So that seems reasonable to me, and unfortunate, but I think that the answer is to immediately pass a law that says you're going to pay more than you would without the abatement.
0: Yeah, I agree.
1: You can do that too. You can say, look, all data centers are going to be hit with this. And guess what? You're going to be our new source for school funding.
0: Yes, that has been a huge issue because, of course, it's actually, taking all that land out of the local tax base has really hurt the local school district. And I don't understand. Maybe someone can explain to me why the city and local community leaders were so so excited about this, because after the initial building, especially with 50-year tax abatements, these places don't really provide much, not in jobs, not in a tax base. They use a lot of resources. Were they just not thinking this through? Why did they even get on board with this?
1: My understanding is these abatements were created for a different kind of industrial development, as you know, the idea of having chip manufacturers or somebody that creates a lot of jobs and higher wage jobs is what they were originally created for.
0: More like Intel.
1: Yeah, exactly. And so the idea, you know, and you could argue whether that's a good bargain as well, but at least that is creating a lot of local jobs. And the spinoff of one good job can be two or three jobs with them spending in the community. So those things are real. But data centers don't need a lot of people, and they don't get paid very well. The people who work there are not the same as the Intel employee. So this was, the hanging over of, hey, we needed to have, we have these ideas that we're going to bring in the Intels. And we're going to make it easier so that they'll expand their chip manufacturing. And we didn't think about data centers.
0: Yeah. It's so that I do, you know, Hillsborough is considering a pause on data center development, which is something new and good. And but that has come after a huge amount of pushback from residents and also some of these local politicians taking quite a beating in the recent primary voting. And
1: that's great. And that's the way you get people to do things. And the next step should be explaining how, you know, we need these politicians to say, oh, yeah, we're going to be passing a law that will affect all of these data center applicants right now. And they're going to be paying. And they're going to be paying more than they think they're going to be saving. And that needs to happen now, so they'll withdraw their applications.
0: Yeah, I agree. That's a great solution, and make it more less affordable for them to do this. And you're right. Right now, they're trying to put themselves in there before we can, you know, before anything can change. And if things were to change at that moment, then that'd be excellent.
1: You have to make it not worth their while.
0: Yeah. Definitely.
1: All right.
0: So
1: thank you.
0: Thank you for calling. Yeah. Thanks for calling in, Beth. And once again, please do call in. And the lines are now open, 503-231-8187. And you're listening to Wednesday Talk Radio on KBOO 90.7 FM. And I think this does come to the question of Who is I do feel like this really does who is this for? Who is the community for? It sometimes feels like it's not for us, I think, is what we're seeing a lot of. What's on some more good news? There's been it's like, as we mentioned, it's not just about the grid, it's also about the water, right? And this week, U.S. District Judge Michael Simon delivered a massive legal victory to residents in eastern Oregon. Once again, local grassroots activity is really making a difference. And he ruled that a federal class action lawsuit over groundwater pollution can officially move forward against the Port of Morrow and several industrial tenants. And so this has been going on for decades. Low-income and rural communities in Morrow and Umatilla counties have dealt with toxic levels of nitrates in their well water, rendering it completely unsafe to drink, right? And for a long time, the blame was placed squarely on an industrial agriculture, right? But this lawsuit has revealed a pretty complex industrial ecosystem where data centers play a direct role. And these tech facilities produce massive amounts of nitrogen-rich, fertilizer-laden wastewater from their server cooling operations. And this wastewater was sent to the port and systematically over-applied to farm fields. So it's actually going into our food supply for years under the guise of a beneficial reuse program. So they're once again twisting these programs that are meant to, help the environment, help the community, and really making it something that is toxic in every way for all of us. And the plaintiffs call it what it really is, a toxic dumping scheme that poisoned a shared public water table. That's just horrific. And the tech giants, they are starting to feel the heat, as we want them to. Amazon just agreed to a $20.5 million settlement with the plaintiffs in this case, though they deny contributing to the contamination. Convenient, I know. And meanwhile, the broader lawsuit representing potentially 45,000 local residents is headed to a 3-week jury trial. So Amazon has already settled before they even went to court. To trial with 20.5 million with the plaintiffs. And that's some good news, I guess, but it also does say that, they won't admit anything, but why would they settle that much if there was no cause, right? And this is just classic environmental injustice. We have these sacrifice zones, sacrifice communities, and the rural communities are feeling it as well. I lived for about 4 years in the Bay Area, and we always saw sacrifice communities like in Richmond, where they're doing a lot of the oil refineries. And I did a whole worked with a group that did writing workshops with that community with young people, and it's quite these toxic industrial this. Complete disregard for local communities and the well-being of children and families is just astounding. And obviously the food supply in this case, which then reaches beyond the immediate community. And the wealth and data in this case generated by these centers flow globally while local rural communities and these are disproportionately working class and Latinx are left with taps that run with poison. And so we've seen this a lot. So like I mentioned, I was trying to get to earlier that, we have to ask, who is Oregon being built for, right? Is our grid here to serve our communities, to serve us? Or, as you heard, the Hillsborough residents questioning the city council, like you're elected to serve us, not the corporations, right? We elected you. And or is it here to act as an unrestricted battery for multi-billion dollar tech corporations, right? And that's what they're trying to turn our entire grid, our entire economy to, which is just a completely unrestricted personal personal fiefdom of these tech billionaires. That's what we're facing. And as we have discussed in previous shows and on also my Thursday call-in show, E Pluribus Unum, that this future, this AI data.
2: And then in February, we got our first real break in the case. Every reputable used car dealer in the Miami area had been notified to be cautious in the purchase of out-of-state cars. A dealer in Fort Lauderdale called us one morning, and after a brief talk on the phone, we hurried over to his office. The car had New York plates, Mr. Schaefer?
3: That's right.
2: And what made you suspicious of this man, Mr. Schaefer?
3: Well, mostly the price he wanted for the car. It was a brand new 53 Cadillac, and he said I could have it for $1,800 cash.
2: $1,800?
3: I can get practically $2,900 for that model.
2: Did he give you any reason for the low price?
3: Oh, sure. He had a real pretty girl in the front seat, said they just got married and he was going out west. He didn't want to drive and wanted to get rid of the car in a hurry.
2: You said he was young, Mr. Schaefer.
3: 25 or 6, I'd say. Of course, he could have been some rich kid who was on the level, so I said, did he mind if I had a look at the car? He got kind of nervous then and said the car was in perfect shape. He showed me a bill of sale and registration.
2: Do you remember the name on the bill of sale?
3: No, I don't. I just glanced at it, and then I lifted up the hood of the car. I wanted to see the motor number. He got real sore then. But I could just see that the metal around the motor number had a lot of chisel marks, and the number looked new. All of a sudden, he said I was wasting his time. He slammed down the hood and drove off. I took down his license number. Here it is.
2: Okay, Mr. Schaefer. Thanks a lot. May I use your phone?
3: Sure. Go ahead.
2: We'll get out an alarm on the car right away. The driver said he was going to California.
3: That's what he said.
2: Hello, Agent Shepard speaking. Let me have the teletype room, please. I want to put an alarm on the air right away. Albert?
4: Huh?
2: Are you asleep?
4: Where are we? Still in Alabama?
2: No, we crossed into Mississippi an hour ago while you were snoring.
4: Jerry, I didn't snore.
2: Yes, you did, all the way from Mobile. So I decided we won't drive all night. We'll hole up somewhere.
4: Oh, I'm wide awake now, honey. Really, I am.
2: Mm-hmm.
4: Well, after all, there isn't much scenery at night, is there?
2: Same scenery they have in the day.
4: Jerry, you're an idiot.
2: I know, for marrying you. I got holes in my head.
4: Sorry.
2: Sure, I am. But what can I do about it now?
4: Nothing. You're stuck with me. For good.
2: Mm-hmm.
4: And you know what, Jerry?
2: What?
4: I'm glad we didn't sell this car. I like it.
2: Oh, you got fancy ideas, lady. It was all right when the company was paying expenses on this. But the guy going into business for himself can't be driving a caddy.
4: Caddy?
2: No, we can't. When we get to New Orleans, I'm going to unload this and pick up a Ford or a Chevy. Oh, a roadside coming up. Your turn.
4: Incorporated Village of West Bay, 30 miles per hour, please.
2: Don't say they're very polite, aren't they?
4: We're going to stay here for the night?
2: If we can find a place.
4: I want to drop Ma a postcard.
2: No, not from here, honey. You can phone her from New Orleans.
4: Oh, just a 2-cent card. She loves them.
2: I said not from here, Alma.
4: All right, I just...
2: Well, drop it, will you?
4: All right, Jerry.
2: Uh-oh.
4: What?
2: I guess I was going too fast for the village. They must have a speed trap here.
4: What?
2: There's a cop up there with a flashlight.
4: Oh, you think we're going to get a ticket?
2: I don't know. Why don't you talk, understand?
4: Of course, honey. I won't say a word, but we were only...
2: Shut up.
5: Let's see your license, mister.
2: Well, sure thing, officer. What's the trouble?
5: Didn't you see that sign outside the village? 30 miles an hour?
2: Well, yes, I did. I tried to slow down. Was I going fast?
5: You were. From New York, huh?
2: Yes, sir.
5: All right, son. The courthouse is right around the square here. Follow my car.
2: Oh, just a minute, officer. I admit I was going a little over 30.
5: You tell that to the JP. Follow me.
2: Okay.
6: Hey, you! Come back here!
4: Jerry!
2: Shut up.
4: Jerry, what are you doing?
2: Getting out of here. No two-bit village cop is going to stick his nose into my business.
4: Jerry, follow
2: him. Well, let him follow. He's got a fat chance.
4: Jerry!
2: Don't worry, I'll lose him.
4: Don't, please, Jerry. I'm scared.
2: Well, that's too bad, baby, but you'll get used to this after a while. I just don't like cops, that's all. You'll get used to it.
7: FBI Field Office, Miami, Florida. Cadillac car answering your alarm description stopped by undersigned tonight. While attempting arrest, car drove off. Undersigned gave pursuit, losing car.
8: Nedley Motor Court.
9: Oh, Ma, it's me, Alma.
8: Alma, baby, where are you?
9: New Orleans. Listen, Ma, I can't talk very long. Jerry didn't want me to call. I don't know why, but...
8: What do you mean he didn't want you to call? Alma, are you all right?
9: Sure, I'm all right, and we're having a wonderful time.
8: Well, you don't sound all right to me. What's the matter? If that boy isn't treating you right...
9: Yes, Ma, now don't start worrying.
8: Well, where are you staying, Alma?
9: Canal Street Hotel.
8: Well, listen, that man that used to come see Jerry was in here, that Mr. Morton. He wants to know where to get in touch with Jerry.
9: Well, I don't know how long we'll be here.
8: Well, will you tell Jerry that Mr. Morton wants
9: to... I can't, Ma. I'm not supposed to be calling you. If Jerry knew... Uh-oh, there's somebody at the door. I'll call you again.
8: Now, Alma,
9: we're only staying here a few days, and then we're going to Austin. I'll call you from there. Bye, Ma. Take care of yourself.
2: After the blue Cadillac got away from the sheriff in West Bay, Mississippi, the Louisiana police were asked to watch out for it. In addition, the Motor Vehicle Bureau was put on the alert to check any request for a transfer of a New York registration. 2 days later, such a request was reported by a New Orleans used car dealer who had purchased the car for $1,800. We interviewed the dealer immediately and verified the description of the seller. We also found that a 1949 Ford had been stolen from this dealer's lot the night of his purchase of the Cadillac.
10: Oh, it's not a bad little job for a 1949, is it? Alma?
8: Huh?
10: You know, you've been acting like a clam ever since we left New Orleans.
8: I'm sorry.
10: Well, come on, what's eating you?
8: Nothing, Jerry.
10: You're not still worried about that cop in West Bay, are you?
8: Maybe I am. A little?
10: Well, I told you, I just don't like cops, that's all.
8: The most we would have gotten was a fine, Jerry. $5 or $10.
10: I don't like cops,
8: Alma. But if they trace the
10: Cadillac... Drop it, you hear me?
8: All I'm
10: saying... don't. Just mind your own business and I'll mind mine.
8: Jerry.
10: No, I mean that, Alma. You talk about that cop once more, and I'll put you on the first train back to Miami. You hear me?
8: Yes, Jerry.
10: Good. There's a sign coming up. Alma?
8: You read it.
10: Well, come on, it's your turn.
8: No, Jerry.
10: Oh, you're not going to start bawling on me, are you, for the love of...
8: You can't talk to me like that.
10: Like what? All I said was I don't like cops. Is there anything queer about that?
8: Maybe there is. I don't know.
10: Listen, Alma.
8: I don't know, Jerry. You won't let me call Ma or even send her a postcard. You act like we were running away from something.
10: You're off your rocker. All I'm running away from is a crummy job.
8: I wish I could believe that, Jerry. Just doesn't seem that way to me.
2: And while our trail stopped momentarily in New Orleans, another trail was being picked up at the Edley Motor Court in Miami.

0: Wait here, Sam. I'll be out in a couple of minutes.
1: Okay.
0: Good morning, ma'am.
2: Oh, hello.
0: Remember me? I was in here last week.
2: Oh, yes, you're Mr. Morton.
0: That's right. I was just driving by. I thought I'd stop in and see if you'd heard from your daughter, Jerry.
2: No, I didn't, Mr. Morton.
0: Oh, that's too bad. You know, that crazy kid Jerry walked right out of our office, didn't even leave us a forwarding address. I've got a check for $800 belonging to him. I don't even know where to send it.
2: $800?
0: Uh-huh. Those kids could probably use it on their honeymoon, huh?
2: Well, sure they could. Would you want to leave it with me and the first time I hear from
0: you? No, I'd rather not, Mrs. Edley. Besides, I want to talk to Jerry. I want to offer him the franchise for our California territory.
2: Oh.
0: But if you haven't heard, well, that's my tough luck. Sorry to have bothered you, Mrs. Edley.
2: Mr. Morton.
0: Yes?
2: You didn't bother me, and I'm afraid I've been telling you a little white lie. I did hear from them. At least Alma, my daughter, phoned me.
0: Oh, she did?
2: They're staying at a motel just outside of Austin, Texas. I guess if he knew you had a check for him and you wanted him to work in California...
0: What's the name of the motel, Mrs. Edley?
2: Well, it's the Panhandle on Route 20, just outside the city.
0: Panhandle on Route 20. Thanks, Mrs. Edley.
2: Well, I don't know whether I should have told you, but...
0: Oh, you were perfectly right in telling me. Jerry just didn't want to talk business on his honeymoon. Thanks again, Mrs. Edley. I know Jerry is going to be real surprised when he finds out what I've got for him.
3: Back to the traveling man in just a moment. But first, what's the best soap for extra dirty hands? To get the answer, we've asked two men to make the Lava wash-up test. One choosing ordinary toilet soap, the other Lava. Ready, boys?
4: All set.
3: Go. Wow, look at Lava get that dirt. Every inch of Lava contains 50,000...
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Aloha.

0: Hi, I'm Boz of Boz Man Music, and this is Summer Wind Radio from the island of Wananookie, where the sky is always sunny, the beer is always cold, and the bikinis are always optional.
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0: Ong Ong Ariel Asachta Cooking. 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I work for Ports and Harbors. Alaska has the highest rate of drownings in the nation. By law, every boat is required to have one U.S. Coast Guard approved life jacket for each person on board, and persons 13 years and younger must wear a life jacket at all times when in an open boat, on deck of a boat, or while being towed for water skiing or tubing. 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

She's a rich girl. 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I don't know what she's doing.

14 miles per hour. Did you get all that? I got a lot more music for you, and we're going to get into it now with the news and weather behind us. I'm going to start off with Maui artist Dorothy Betts here from a release along with the late, great Les Adam, All Weather Friends. Part of our mission on Manawa Radio is to showcase local artists, especially ones who are our DJs. Dorothy precedes me, and she typically leaves a fragrant gardenia right here on the tape decks, the CD decks. Thank you so much, Dorothy. We love you. Here's the title cut from All Weather Friends, and on we go with Mo Music. I'm here at 808-242-KMNO, should you wish to call. 808-242-5666.

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I did not have the answer, but I knew you'd have my back. After all we've been through, the bitter and the sweet, if you robbed a bank.

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No one would have thought that you'd not pass the test. 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

Aloha, this is Darwin Tolentino from the Tolentino Ohana. 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Ahui ho, mahalama pono. 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
1: They're not comfortable about it, but it certainly raised eyebrows.
2: Well, this is really interesting. So North Korea is trying to play Russia off against China a little bit, trying not to be too dependent on China. Where does the United States fit into all of this?
1: Well, there are questions about how the U.S. should respond. And as you know, there's long been this debate on how to deal with North Korea. Some people advocate getting North Korea to unilaterally denuclearize first and then reward them with the lifting of sanctions, security guarantees, whatever. Others advocate a sort of phased arms control approach in which each move towards denuclearization is then rewarded and the two sides gradually build trust. So I spoke to Andrew Yeo, an Asia expert at the Brookings Institution in Washington, D.C. Here's how he sees it.
3: I think the sentiment has also changed in D.C., where we know that pushing denuclearization is not going to get you anywhere with North Korea. So why bring it up front?
1: And the shift is going on elsewhere. It seems the more nuclear weapons that North Korea builds, the more countries feel they need to shift their approach to the nuclear issue in North Korea.
2: I'm remembering President Trump's first term, Anthony, in which the president made threatening remarks about North Korea, also exchanged what he virtually described as love letters, ended up meeting Kim a couple of times. Any chance that Trump would meet the North Korean leader?
1: Yes, you remember the fire and fury of 2017. Since then, both leaders have expressed a willingness to meet. They talk about their chemistry from back then, but both don't seem to have it high on their agendas. But of all the influential powers we're talking about here, Russia, China, North Korea, and the U.S., the only two leaders who have not met recently are Trump and Kim Jong-un. So there's a logic to it. Andrew Yeo thinks that the North Koreans probably feel that given this background, President Trump offers them the best chance they're going to get for a good deal with the U.S.
2: Anthony, thanks so much.
1: Thank you, Steve.
2: NPR's Anthony Kuhn in Seoul. This is NPR News.
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4: You're listening to HPR One at 7:43. Good morning. I'm Derek Malama. Fruit flies are a common household insect here in Hawaii and a major agriculture pest. HPR's Mark Liddell spoke to researchers about a renewed interest to manage their populations.
5: Fruit flies eat and can damage crops, and they thrive in the state's tropical climate. And local farmers are reporting that they've been a bigger problem as of late. The University of Hawaii's College of Tropical Agriculture and Human Resilience is conducting a survey on the fly's impact. Here's CTAR researcher Surendra Dara.
6: It is the feedback from the grower community to the Department of Ag and Biosecurity that prompted us to get onto this. So it looks like people are seeing more and more of these, especially growers. They probably can sense more.
5: A successful effort in the late 1990s significantly curbed local fruit fly populations. Researchers could revisit some of the techniques used back then, like sanitation practices, protein lures, and the release of sterile fruit flies and parasitoid wasps, which attack the flies' eggs. But first, CTAR is conducting the survey to understand the current impact the pests are having. The survey is available to all residents who have until the end of the month to fill it out. That will ultimately drive what management techniques are used going forward. Here's Pascal Atalor, another CTAR researcher working on fruit fly management.
7: We like to develop research programs along the needs of the community. So we need to first of all ask the farmers and ask people what their needs are, what their pest needs are. Because that way, the impact will be great because this is what they've asked us to do.
5: Researchers also say farm infestations often start as residential problems, so they're urging the public to do their part to mitigate fruit fly populations at home. A link to CTAR's survey can be found at hawaiipublicradio.org. Mark Liddell, HPR News.
4: Steve Case has been selling parcels of Kauai's Grove Farm, among the latest 280 acres of industrial-zoned land, to NAN Incorporated.
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2: 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I'm Steve Inskeep.
9: And I'm Michelle Martin. Good morning. Canada is best known for its winter sports, but along with the U.S. and Mexico, it's hosting this year's World Cup, which starts tomorrow. Sheena Rossiter reports from Edmonton on World Cup fever starting to take hold.
10: Team Canada fans gather in a bar in downtown Edmonton ahead of one of the pre-World Cup friendly matches.
11: Who's ready to kick off World Cup season?
10: Traditionally, this hasn't been a familiar scene in Canadian bars. Fans gathered supporting the men's soccer team.
12: It's so nice to see the enjoyment of the beautiful game here. There's so many people that are thrilled and excited.
10: Ian Racine is among those fans. Decked from head to toe in the Team Canada kit, he's a fierce supporter of his national team, something that wasn't always in vogue.
12: For years and years, soccer fans in Canada were supporting England or Italy or France or Argentina. Now you're getting to see kids walking around the streets wearing Alphonso Davies jerseys. There's potential in Canada right now.
13: Canada gold at Tokyo 2020!
10: Canada's women have long carried the game, decades of dominance and Tokyo 2020 Olympic gold. They even hosted the Women's World Cup in 2015 to roaring acclaim. Yet now, with ticket prices through the roof, even diehard fans might be shut out of the stadiums in the two Canadian host cities.
14: It feels like the business aspect of the game has taken precedence over every other aspect of the game in the lead up to this World Cup.
10: Rob Nottenboom is president of the Voyagers, a national soccer fan club. He says that the high ticket prices are taking away from real fans.
14: The paying market is not the only aspect of this that needs to be considered. The good of the game and the players and the fan experience should also be something that gets a bit of a higher priority.
10: Tickets in Vancouver and Toronto have soared into the thousands, with some topping $3,000 Canadian dollars. That's over $2,000 US for a single seat. With stadiums reportedly half full ahead of Canada's opener against Bosnia, prices are expected to drop. Still, with a spotlight on the host nation, the World Cup could give the sport a major boost across Canada. Tim Adams is the founder and executive director of Free Play for Kids, an Edmonton-based charity that empowers kids through sports like soccer. He was also the vice chair for the Edmonton bid to be a host city for this World Cup.
15: Canada is this great multicultural country that celebrates people from all around the world, and we have all this amazing athletic and mental talent here that we'd never tap into.
10: He hopes the global presence of this tournament will leave a social legacy and help grow the game on home pitches.
15: I'm sure this event will really help put a spotlight on that. Hey, what's in Canada? If we have a great performance, that spotlight will get bigger and bigger.
10: In their only two World Cup appearances, Canada's men have yet to win a game. If World Cup fever is to stick, they'll need to start winning to advance beyond the group stage. But as every follower of the beautiful game knows, where there's passion, there's hope. For NPR News, I'm Sheena Rossiter in Edmonton.
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4: 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A new survey has revealed that many behavioral health professionals at Kaiser Permanente believe their departments are severely understaffed. The National Union of Healthcare Workers.

people attack. You never see it coming and you can't fight back. They feel entitled to our access from clubs to Army campus. If you don't believe it, ask those generals down in Tampa. KGB and copper soon joined in the chase. Spectators lined the roads like a Grand Prix race. I dropped the girls at T-bar to get them out of the commotion. Then I missed the curve in 20 and drove into the ocean.

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0: La première avec Mikey et son consultant. 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

0: Hey, it's Big Dog Z. It's on North Am, the beat of the Pacific. You got Gabs and Reeks here on the Morning Shag.
1: I gotta ask you one question.
2: Are we all on the same page?
3: Are we all on the same page? Before we get into it, look at this beautiful sunrise. Look at that beautiful sky right now.
0: It's popping out.
3: Oh, I love a sunrise. Anyway, how this goes is I give us three scenarios, and the aim of the game is we have to try say the same thing. Yesterday we got zero.
0: We got two, actually.
3: Did we?
0: Yeah, everything's a zero.
3: That's not good enough. We should be three out of three.
0: Come on, then.
3: For the 3 years we've been working together.
0: Let's smash it out.
3: Okay. You're at the bar and a random person offers to buy you drinks. What do you say?
0: Same page.
3: Three, two, one.
0: No, thanks.
3: What?
0: He's going to get roofied, bro.
3: No, he's just going to buy you the drinks.
0: And then that little thing in there. Don't trust a stranger.
3: Man.
0: You poor and you hungers. Anyways, we already stuffed it up. Come on.
3: Okay, you're at a circus and the lion in the ring gets loose and starts roaming the crowd. What do you do?
0: Three, two, one, run away. Yeah.
3: Run away. The lion will chase after you.
0: Go home, run away, you know, same.
3: Go home, yes. Okay, that's one. You're at a kid's birthday. There's a drunk uncle making trouble. His name is Regan. What do you do?
0: Same page. Three, two, one. Beat him up.
3: I wouldn't. I would get one of the other boys.

0: 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Woo-hoo! 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

0: Mimi News at 8. Malulele, I'm Levi. I'm a talk to you.
1: 0 meters and above on the 16th of June 2026. The public is advised to take preparatory measures to minimize impact. And gusty wind advisory number 6. Gusty winds remains possible over the Kiribescope and Barnaba, particularly in areas affected by showers and thunderstorms. The public is advised to take precautionary measures to minimize potential hazards. And the situation, a trough of low pressure remains over the Kiribescope and Barnaba, generating cloudiness, showers and isolated thunderstorms across parts of the region. For the Kiribescope, lights to gentle southwesterly, 1 to 10 knots moderate at times. Slides to moderate seas. For Makinen Putaritari, today cloudy with isolated light showers and tonight cloudy with isolated brief showers. For Meraki, Bayang, Darawa and Mayama, today cloudy with occasional showers easing in the afternoon and for tonight cloudy with isolated brief showers. For Kuria, Aranuk and Apameme, today cloudy with occasional showers easing in the afternoon and tonight cloudy with isolated brief showers. For Nanos, Tabitawea, Beru and Ekonau, cloudy with occasional showers easing in the afternoon for today and partly cloudy with isolated brief showers for tonight. For Noto, Atamena and Arre, cloudy with isolated light showers today and cloudy with isolated showers as well for tonight. For Barnaba, light to gentle southwesterly winds of 1 to 10 knots, slight seas. Partly cloudy with isolated brief showers for today and tonight cloudy with isolated light showers. Moon phase 3 days after last quarter. And the tide predictions. The low tide is reached 1.21 meter at 7:15 this morning, and the high tide expected in the afternoon at 17 minutes past 1 with a height of 2.5

0: is the United Australia Party.
1: In households, it's households, probably around 12 million people, where there's only one meal a day for the parents and the family because they're trying to save their home so they'll have something for their children. These are really critical times we're facing. And you'll see when the next quarter comes out, Australia will be in a recession, heading for a depression.
0: You do say, though, you know, one of the things you want to do as part of your policies is to end homelessness. Now, the housing deficit in the Northern Territory is sitting at around 11,000, I believe. Why don't you just buy that? You could address, you know, so many issues at once, given, you know, you're telling me how much money you've got. Can you just put some solutions in place already out of your own pocket?
1: Well, of course we do that. We've given, I think it's about 30,000 meals to Food Bank to feed hungry Australians. There's certainly many Australians that could join me and do that, but they're reluctant to do so.
0: Is it that they're reluctant, Clive?

0: Lionel Messi, who I think many people would agree, maybe the greatest, if not maybe the greatest soccer player in history. But he's here in his twilight years playing in the US after a long career in Europe. And I'm guessing if you are a 16-year-old kid who's really good and really ambitious, the dream is still to play overseas, right? Why?
1: Absolutely, but that's not necessarily a bad thing. For us to be a developmental league does not mean that we're not a good league. And I think that you have to remember, Messi is in his twilight, but he's also still playing for the Argentinian national team that's hoping to win the World Cup. So he's still playing at a very high level, both in Major League Soccer and internationally. And I think that our job as MLS clubs is to continue to develop our players and not take it personally if they if they go on to play in better leagues, because that's what is happening all around the world.
0: You are rooting for the whole U.S. team, I assume, but maybe just a smidge more for one player in particular. I mentioned your son, Sebastian, is on the team. Midfielder, is that right?
1: That's correct.
0: Yeah. What kind of conversations are y'all having?
1: Supportive, he got to this point, and now it's about continued belief, confidence, and enjoy it and focus. The one thing I told him before he left was like, this is a moment that you're going to remember forever, the rest of your life. But also, stay in the moment, stay present in the moment, stay focused in the moment, because you need that focus, you need that concentration to be able to perform at your best.
0: So I want to dig in on that just a little bit. I am a soccer mom. I am not quite at your level of soccer dadness, but two boys who went all the way through their varsity high school programs. And I'm guessing I'm not alone among parents out there who may be listening, wondering, how do I help my kid, A, get better, and B, love this game and hopefully love it their whole life? How did you approach that with Sebastian?
1: My wife also played soccer. She won four national championships in North Carolina. And so we're a soccer family. And, for us, it was never pushing it on him. It was always just guiding him. But we never forced him to do anything. We made it very much on his terms. I remember when he was a young academy kid in Columbus Crew, I was the coach there. He would train from, say, 5:30 to 7:30, come home, eat a quick dinner and go down in the basement and hit the ball against the wall for another hour and a half before he went to bed at 10. I mean, it never stopped with him.
0: Your family must have gone through a lot of soccer balls over the
1: Yes,
0: years. I'm
1: yes.
0: picturing your garage. So
1: Yes.
0: how do you hope we will remember these 2026 games?
1: I hope that America really embraces the celebration of a World Cup and the celebration of soccer throughout this month. We're going to be hosting so many different nations. We get to show them the best part of America. We get to show them our land, our country, how we do sporting events. And then from a team performance standpoint, I hope we remember this as the best World Cup ever. The team is ready. The team is prepared. The players have the experience of a World Cup, and it's on home soil. And for fans, for American fans, we get behind our team and we ride them all the way. And I think what I'd love to remember the World Cup by.
0: Greg Berhalter, former U.S. men's national team player, also former head coach, and now soccer dad. Thank you. Happy World Cup.
1: Thank you.
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0: U.S. Defender Tim Ream on this program not long ago, and we were asking about the pressure of playing for the U.S. That the team, like all the other teams coming, is hoping to play well, hoping to win, but also all this pressure, we also need to spur a new level of growth and interest in American soccer. Do you feel that? Did you feel that when you were head coach?
1: You know, I felt like we were building towards a moment, an inflection point in 2026. So 2022 was setting up 2026.
0: Okay.
1: But, you know, now that I have a chance to look at it, you know, I don't think it's as critical. And the reason why I'm saying that is because 1994 was a moment, right? We hosted the World Cup. We made a promise to the world about the league we were going to develop. And now I look 32 years later and I see Major League Soccer, how established it is. It now has 30 teams. It has the arguably the world's best player ever in the history of soccer. It has Messi. Mm-hmm. Has 26 or 25 soccer-specific stadiums. It has training grounds. I mean, soccer is here to stay. Major League Soccer has done a great job of developing the league over the past 30 years. And then youth development. You know, I look at the players that we've been able to develop. 19 of this roster came from Major League Soccer's academies. So we're, you know, Major League Soccer is doing its job. Soccer is growing. So, you know, it's a long way to say I don't think our performance is as critical as it was back then.
0: You feel like U.S. soccer has proven what it came to prove. Not much left to prove. But can I press you on that? Because

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Yes, Matt Munro, he's going to build a mountain. Well, should start off with a small hill first, shouldn't you? But there he's going to build a mountain. Co-written by Anthony Newley and Leslie Briskey. 1965 from Matt's album Walk Away. John Morrison, brother of James Morrison, of course. He's pretty famous in his own right. Opus 1, written in 1944 by Cy Oliver, and Tommy Dorsey, of course, made that pretty famous. John Morrison's album, Serious Fun, and probably was Serious Fun as well. And Evelyn called from Clarkson to know what the track was, who was playing Opus 1. Yes, John Morrison, Australian, he's a drummer, he's got his own band. And he does some pretty good music up and down the East Coast. Haven't seen him across here, but up and down the East Coast, he's still playing, apparently. What have we got coming up for you? Lots of things coming up for you. Capital Community Radio, 101.7 FM and Capital Digital. My name's Mick Gooch. I'm bringing you Capital Breakfast until 9 o'clock this morning. This is Stevie Nicks.

Yes, I don't know why you don't talk to me, Stevie Nicks. Stevie Nicks, talk to me. 1985 from her album Rock a Little, that got to number four on the in the US. Not too bad. Now, just breaking there to tell you, Tonkin Highway southbound before Leach Highway and the airport drive in Perth Airport there. There is a road crash. What a place to have one. Right lane is blocked. There will be some congestion. If you can avoid that area, do so. If you're stuck in traffic, that's the reason why. Tonkin Highway southbound, just before Leach Highway Airport Drive, going towards the airport. So look out for that one. What have we got coming up for you? Well, let's have a little bit of Nat King Cole. Pretend you're

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is the great voice of Nat King Cole. And I'm going to break in there again to tell you, Kwinana Freeway, northbound at Canning Highway in Como, there is a road crash. Stop bashing into each other out there. Will you slow down? It's wet weather. The right lane is blocked. There is congestion. Of course there will be. Kwinana Highway northbound. Kwinana Freeway. Highway. Freeway northbound at Canning Highway, Como. Must be just where you turn off the freeway to get up to Canning Highway. There's a little crash. So if you're stuck in traffic there, you won't be able to avoid that area if you're on the Kwinana Freeway. Beware, that's the reason why. Okay, what have we got coming up for you? Let's have some, let's have a little bit of an instrumental. Let's have some Ferrante and Taishi.

0: Glasgow. In Belfast, masked rioters torched vehicles and buildings, forcing families to flee their homes. UK Prime Minister Keir Starmer branded the scenes shocking and completely unacceptable. The family of Stephen Ogilvy, the victim of Monday night's stabbing, warned against using the terrible tragedy to divide people or fuel hostility. In a statement released on the Facebook page of a local politician, they appealed for calm. Belfast residents, like Norma, condemned the violence by protesters as disgusting and totally unacceptable.
1: It's not people in our community. They're coming from everywhere else and they wreck our place. It's just disgusting. The people don't deserve that. They really don't.
0: Anselm Schumer, originally from the Democratic Republic of the Congo and who's lived in Northern Ireland since 2013, called the situation terrifying.
2: It was very difficult to watch. I have children at home. And this morning I'm wondering, can I send them to school?
0: At Belfast's Magistrates Court on Wednesday morning, Hadi Al-Odid, a 30-year-old refugee originally from Sudan, appeared briefly to face attempted murder and other charges following Monday's incident. He was remanded in custody and the case was adjourned to the 8th of July. The court heard Ogilvy had lost an eye in the attack. He remains in hospital with serious injuries, according to police. As calls for more protests circulated on Wednesday, Northern Ireland Police Chief John Boucher said the force was looking to add a further 200 officers to Belfast streets. Boucher said police had to take a baby as young as 2 months old and its family to safety during Tuesday's disorder.
3: Everybody, please, think about what happened last night and the terror that you caused to innocent families. What we saw last night was an insult. It was an insult to the victim. It was an insult to the members of the public who stepped forward courageously to stop that attack. And the police officers then arrived very quickly to arrest him.
0: Footage of the stabbing, which showed several people intervening, sparked widespread condemnation alongside anger. Despite pleas from authorities not to share the video, it went viral on social media. Numerous accounts linked to so-called patriots shared the footage, urging people to protest against mass immigration into their communities. Northern Ireland Police said three people had been arrested over the disorder.
4: Jamie Clark with that report. President Xi Jinping departed from Pyongyang on Tuesday after wrapping up a two-day visit to the Democratic People's Republic of Korea. During the visit, President Xi vowed to maintain bilateral relations with the DPRK. Einar Tangen, senior fellow at the Centre for International Government Innovation, told RTHK's Backchat programme that, contrary to what some mainstream Western outlets have reported, the visit prioritised economic opportunities and cultural exchanges over military cooperation.
5: You know, this is one of Asia's longest-running security problems, and he wants to turn it into an economic opportunity for Northeast Asia, solidify what is, you know, hopefully going to be a long-term peace, especially in view of what Japan is doing and what the United States is pushing the Philippines to do. You know, Beijing's preferred outcomes are independent North Korea. And what I mean by that is Kim has signaled very strongly that he wants North Korea to be recognized as an independent nation. He's repudiated this idea that there's going to be a coming together in North and South Korea. He wants to recognize a permanent state. Stability and economic development, obviously, he wants the sanctions lifted. And, you know, if this happens, they can be integrated into regional trade networks. You know, they want, I think Beijing wants reduced military tensions. They do not want to give Japan an excuse to go nuclear. Plus, you know, you need to ratchet down the tensions that are already there. Obviously, economic development is extremely important to security. For China, you know, stability creates growth, all right? For North Korea, growth creates stability. So economic normalization becomes the foundation of, you know, long-term security of the area. So in the end, it's about no war, no collapse, no refugee crisis, no Japanese nuclearization, no regional arms race, and expanded trade and infrastructure.
6: Now, Einar, I'm curious to know about your thoughts. Like, as you know, China and DPRK always had a very good relationship with one another. But the last couple of years, as we mentioned, you know, DPRK has had, you know, improved relations with Russia. And so for from China's perspective, like President Xi going to DPRK, that's very important, right? Because it kind of emphasizes that, you know, they are still great friends to one another, right?
5: Yeah, but there's a fundamental misunderstanding. I've been about six shows talking about this very subject, and the narrative coming out of Washington is that China is trying to reassert control over North Korea. And that's not happening, and that's not what China has ever done. They have a relationship. It's the only defensive relationship that China has, a mutual aid treaty going back to the Korean War. In terms of Russia, Russia is a resource country, and so is North Korea. They have, obviously, military objectives, but, you know, North Korea would really like to have access to the Chinese market and also to investment and things like that. So you're talking about two completely different issues. I don't think that anyone regards North Korea's nuclear program as nascent. It is fully developed. It's there, and it's probably, according to him, to Kim, it's going to be expanded. The fact is we have to recognize that the United States, rather than trying to cooperate with China and other nations, Russia, et cetera, gave up on that and had two failed attempts, including Donald Trump's fiasco, where they were unable to get the denuclearization. I mean, basically, they shoved China aside. China has continued to trade with North Korea as it does with 100, you know, well, it's the primary trade relationship for almost over 140 countries worldwide. It does not interfere in the internal politics of other nations. It is simply there to trade, not ideological like the U.S.
7: That was Einar Tangen, Senior Fellow at the Center for International Government Innovation. Here in Hong Kong, the Independent Commission Against Corruption and Police have said seven people and two companies have been charged with 25 offences linked to last year's deadly fire in Tai Po. The blaze tore through seven of the eight blocks at Wong Fuk Court, killing 168 people. Haley Yip reports.
8: The ICAC and police set up a joint investigation task force to look into the fire. In a statement from task force officers, charges including manslaughter, conspiracy to defraud, money laundering, attempting to pervert the course of justice, and tax evasion were filed following a thorough investigation and legal advice from the Department of Justice. The seven individuals who held various roles in the major renovation project at Wong Fuk Court include directors and a registered inspector from the project's consultancy firm, as well as directors of the main contractor. The two companies facing charges are the same project consultancy firm and the main contractor involved in renovation work.
7: The two cases were mentioned at West Kowloon Magistrates Court yesterday afternoon.
4: Senior Superintendent Basil Tang said police investigations indicate that the two companies and responsible individuals have been negligent in performing their duties.
9: The investigation revealed the following problems with the works in question, including the use of non-fire retardant safety nets and canvases, the use of flammable foam boards, and the creation of window openings at the fire escape routes of staircases for workers' access to the external wall scaffolding.
7: The time is now 7:18. You're listening to Hong Kong Today. The United Christian Hospital has introduced a new non-invasive treatment for patients with nerve pain. Clinically known as scrambler therapy, the treatment retrains how the brain processes pain signals, which can bring prolonged relief to patients suffering from long-term neuropathic pain. Dr. Charmaine Chu, Chief of Service at the Department of Anesthesiology and Pain Medicine at the hospital, said patients receiving the treatment have experienced an immediate reduction in nerve pain intensity by around 80%, and some of them have been able to eliminate their need for anti-pain medication. She told Matthew Hung how the scrambler therapy works.
10: First of all, scrambler therapy use artificial neuron to send non-painful signal via the pain transmitting nerve fiber so that the brain would interpret the non-painful signal as non-pain. So the types of patient includes those who have neuropathic pain and some patients who are having mixed nociceptive and neuropathic pain. For example, neuropathic pain patients like CIPN, what we call chemotherapy induced peripheral neuropathy pain, and also post-hepatic neuralgia, diabetic polyneuropathy, they are very good candidates. There are also patients like CRPS, complex regional pain syndrome, or some cancer patients or bone metastasis patients, which would fall in the category of mixed nociceptive and neuropathic pain.
6: Being the first hospital in Hong Kong to introduce the scambler therapy, what are the key reasons that influenced the introduction of the non-invasive therapy?
10: According to literature review, we noted that it's very useful and it's non-invasive. That's why we would like to introduce to our public system. It's used in the US, in the Europe, and also in South Korea. So it has shown to be having significant pain relief, like 80% pain relief with prolonged duration. That's why we would like to introduce in Hong Kong.
6: How did patients respond after receiving the therapy? And how effective?